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2: Great faith begins with a full surrender of our life to Christ. Is He Lord over your eyes, what you watch? Is He Lord over your hands, what you touch? Is He Lord over your feet, where you go? If Jesus is my Lord, then I'm saying, Lord, whatever you say, that's what I'm doing. I'm obeying you. I don't care what it is. You're Lord. There's nothing you can ask me to do that I'm not going to do. We're talking about having great faith here.
3: 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Today we are going to hear an excerpt from his message, True Riches in Christ, the Holy Spirit. 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
2: And he said to them, into what then were you baptized? So they said, into John's baptism. John was baptizing people in preparation for the Lord to come. Nobody was born again. It was a baptism of repentance. He was saying, get ready to turn away from your old life and turn to a new as soon as Jesus gets here. That was John's baptism. Okay? And so Paul said, John indeed baptized with a baptism of repentance, saying to the people that they should believe on him who would come after him, that is on Christ. And when they heard this, they were baptized in the name of the Lord Jesus. So right then they found out Jesus had already come. John's baptism is now a thing of the past. Its usefulness is ended. They received Jesus right here, but they were baptized in the name of the Lord Jesus. They got saved. And now here's the baptism of the Holy Spirit. And when Paul laid his hands on them, the Holy Spirit came on them and they spoke with tongues and prophesied. Now the men were about 12 in all. So here we see them, these disciples who were not saved. They'd been baptized by John. Paul shows them that Jesus had already come. Oh, good. They received Jesus, get baptized in the name of the Lord Jesus, baptized into the body of Christ, born again. And then he says, okay, time to receive the Holy Spirit, laid hands on them, and they all filled with the Holy Ghost and began to speak with tongues. It's a subsequent experience, isn't it? At least it is in all these passages. Okay, so number one, the baptism with the Holy Spirit is subsequent to salvation. Now, you can share that with your friends that are not filled with the Holy Ghost. Number two, is it evidenced by speaking in tongues? This is a big one. Is it evidenced by speaking in tongues? Acts 2:1-4, when the day of Pentecost had fully come, they were all with one accord in one place, and suddenly there came a sound from heaven as of a rushing mighty wind, and it filled the whole house where they were sitting. Then there appeared to them divided tongues as of fire, and one sat on each of them, and they were all filled with the Holy Ghost. So the Holy Spirit began to speak with other tongues as the Spirit gave the utterance. So here we see when they're filled with the Holy Spirit, the evidence that they are really filled with the Holy Spirit as they were on the day of Pentecost, not just have the Holy Spirit, but filled with the Holy Spirit, they began to speak in tongues. Acts 10:44. This is really a good one on evidence. While Peter was speaking at Cornelius' house, these words, the Holy Spirit fell on all those who heard the word, and those of the circumcision, the Jews, who believed were astonished. As many as came with Peter, because the gift of the Holy Spirit had been poured out on the Gentiles also, as it was on the Jews on the day of Pentecost. We read in Acts 2:1-4. For what? Now listen to this now. He said, because the gift of the Holy Spirit had been poured out on the Gentiles also, for they heard them speak with tongues and magnify God. Then Peter answered, can anyone forbid water that these should be baptized who have received the Holy Spirit just as we have? How did they receive it? Well, Acts 2:1-4, they were all filled with the Holy Ghost, spoke with tongues. And Peter said, they received the Holy Spirit just like we did. I hear them speaking in tongues. They got just same thing we've got. I heard them speaking in tongues. Evidence. Say it with me, evidence. Okay. So it's a subsequent experience, and it's evidenced by speaking in tongues. Acts 19:6, we already read it. When Paul laid his hands on them, the Holy Spirit came on them, and they spoke with tongues and prophesied. Paul wanted to hear him speaking in tongues. Peter wanted to hear him speaking in tongues. And to note that they were filled. Who showed up a hataya, that there was evidence. Hallelujah. Hey, woo, glory. Somebody shout hallelujah. Come on. Woo. Don't leave me up here all by myself getting blessed. Hallelujah. This is good stuff, isn't it? Yeah. This is the New Testament. Okay? This is normal Christian experience. Anything else is below normal. Okay? The third thing, it's a subsequent experience. It's evidenced by speaking in tongues. Number three, is it for everyone?
1: Yes.
2: What is it?
1: Yes.
2: You're all going to the right church. It's for everyone. You know, I hear people say, even preachers will say, and I know some even locally in our town who are great, great, great, great, great men, love my friend, will say, well, I'm just not sure. If it's for me, God will give it to me. If it's for me, God will give it to me. They're not sure. They're waiting for God to initiate it and give them something and do it for them. So there's no faith involved in that, though, is there? Galatians 3:5 said, we receive the Spirit by faith. Did you receive the Spirit by the works of the law or by the hearing of faith? Everything we receive by faith. Can I get an amen? Hallelujah. Whoo, sholabahatai. All right, so is it for everyone?
1: Yes.
2: Acts chapter 2, verse 37. They when they saw these people on the day of Pentecost getting filled with the Holy Ghost and prophesying, staggering around like drunk people, they came under conviction and they said, verse 37 is what I really need. It says, they asked the apostles, what shall we do? Men and brethren, what shall we do? And the answer was, repent and be baptized, every one of you, for the remission, in the name of Jesus Christ, for the remission of sin, and you shall receive the gift of the Holy Spirit. For the promise is to who? You, and to who? Your children, to who? All that are afar off. And as many as the Lord our God shall call. I'm telling you, that doesn't leave anybody out. Woo! That includes you. Everybody that's Christian, you're not born again if you're not called by God. You are called and justified and glorified, Romans chapter 8 said. You didn't get saved because you decided to one day. You got saved because God tapped on your shoulder and said, hey, I want you, come on. He called you to salvation. The Bible said in 1 Peter, you're called out of darkness into his marvelous light. Hallelujah. Whoo, shola bahataya. Hallelujah. Hey, woo. I wish somebody around here would shout a little bit. Glory to God. Woo, shola bahataya Messiah. We are a Pentecostal church. Well, don't make that weird. We're a Pentecostal church. We're just a New Testament church, and Pentecost is a part of it. We're all of it. We're evangelical. We believe in born again. Hallelujah. We're Pentecostal because we believe in baptism and the Holy Ghost speaking with tongue. We're charismatic because we believe the word of faith. Hallelujah. We're kingdom because we believe in the authority of God's kingdom on earth. We're all of it. Shout with me. I'm all of it. You're all of it. Woo, sholabahatai. That's what Faith Church is about. That's what Revival Fellowship's about. It's going to be in our conference this week. We're restoration people. What does it mean to be restoration? Acts chapter 3, verse 19 through 21. The Bible said heaven must retain him until the time of restoration of all things that were spoken by the prophets. What is restoration of all things? All the truth of God's word, all the ministries of the Holy Spirit. We worship in spirit and truth. All the word, all the spirit. All the word, all the spirit. Woo, come on. All the word, all the spirit. Say it with me. All the word, all the spirit. All the word, all the spirit. Fivefold ministry, all of it. Apostle, prophet, evangelist, pastor, teacher. That's why we have in our church a team, because we have a complement of gifts here. Me as an apostle, I move in and out of all of them from time to time as God leads. That's what apostles do. They function in all of them as the Spirit wills. But not everybody's an apostle. Some people are pastors. Some people are teachers. Some people are prophets. Some people are evangelists. Some people are a combination of pastor, teacher, pastor, evangelist. Like my good friend Robert Singleton out there at Jewel City. He's a pastor evangelist. And that's what he said. He said, I'm a pastor evangelist. Every service I got to get somebody saved. I like to get people saved every service, but I'm more of the teacher role. I want to get people growed up. I want to get you saved. But if you're saved, I don't want to get saved again. I want you to grow you up. Hallelujah. But different leaders have different gifts, and God blesses them right where they are. And that's what we have to find out, is what our function is in the body, and then function, right? I'm doing my function right now, as well as the other things that I do apostolically. Okay? So it's for everyone. As many as the Lord our God shall call. You're not saved if you didn't answer the call to salvation. Boy, I remember when I led my dad to Jesus at 82 years old in the basement of his house in Elwood City, PA. Catholic man all his life. Was an usher in the Catholic church. It freaked me out when my mother would say, "Your dad's counting the money this week." I'm thinking, oh boy. Two for me, one for you. Two for you. He was a good man. He was honest. But every now and then I wondered about it. But anyway, when he was 82 years old, we're sitting in the basement of his house, and I'm sharing the gospel with him. And it was that moment when God called him. And I shared the gospel with him as I had done for years. And he, nothing, just bounce off. But that day, God called him. Whoo, man, sholah bahatai. We're sitting there, and I'm sharing. And all of a sudden, he interrupts my conversation. And I'm under the anointing. I'm just, blah, blah, blah, blah, blah. And he just stops me. He says, "John, I know what my problem was. God's always been with me, but he's never been in me." He said that out of his mouth. That's what you call being called of God, when you get that wake up. And I said, "Well, let's get him in you, Dad." Just like that. That's what I said. "Let's get him in you, Dad." And I started. I said, "Just pray this after me." About the first three or four words he said after me, then he took it and finished that prayer himself. At 82, got gloriously born again, was a changed man. Died at 86, went to heaven. I'll see him up there. I know he's honest now. All right. As many as the Lord our God shall call. So, number one, baptism in the Holy Ghost is subsequent experience, isn't it?
4: Yes.
2: Number two, it's evidenced by the speaking in tongues, isn't it?
4: Yes.
2: Number three, it's for everybody, isn't it?
4: Yes.
2: It's the Bible. Okay, what's the purpose of it? Acts 1:8, "But you shall receive power when the Holy Spirit has come upon you, and you shall be witnesses to me in Jerusalem, Judea, Samaria, the uttermost parts of the world." Acts 10:38, "You know of Jesus of Nazareth, how God anointed him with the Holy Ghost and with power, who went about doing good." Woo! Healing all who were oppressed of the devil, for God was with him. The baptism in the Holy Spirit is not a well for you to drink out of. Jesus said to the woman at the well, you get born again. He says, "I'm going to give you water in you that will be a well springing up into everlasting life." Eternal life, salvation. Salvation's a well. But the baptism in the Holy Ghost, a river. Wells don't generate no power. Rivers generate power. Hallelujah. Woo! "Out of your belly shall flow rivers of living water." Hallelujah. The power of God, in other words. The gifts of the Holy Ghost. Prophecy, healing, tongues, all of it flows out of you. That's the river. Amen? Okay. So it's empowerment for ministry. John 14:12-14, "Most surely I say to you, he who believes in me, the works that I do, he will do also, and greater works than these shall he do, because I go to my Father. The works that I do shall he do also." Now let me clarify something right here. There's a lot of confusion about that. Because people say, "What in the world are the greater works? What could you do greater than Jesus? I mean, he raised the dead. He multiplied loaves and fishes. He turned water to wine. You know, I mean, what could you do greater than those?" But see, the real what the deal is here is those were all physical works, not spiritual. What's greater than physical? What does the Bible say in 1 Corinthians in the resurrection? First the natural, then the spiritual. The natural body gets changed into a spiritual body. What's greater than the natural, the material, the physical, is the spiritual realm. And the greater works are spiritual. That's why you can do greater works than Jesus did, because after Jesus rose from the dead and he empowered us with the Holy Spirit, we're able to get people born again and baptized in the Holy Ghost, and those are the greater works. Jesus didn't do that, except with his disciples. We do that. That's why you get baptized in the Holy Ghost. That's why God gives you a river So you can do the greater works. Not only the works that he did, you can heal the sick, cast out the devil, do all the stuff he did. The Bible says that. But the greater works would actually lead people to Christ, get them born again and lay hands on them, get them filled with the Holy Ghost, speaking in tongues so they become a river like you. Hallelujah. Boy, I feel like preaching today. You feel like listening? Good, I'm going to start part two right now. No, I'm just kidding. I know we're over a little bit, but who cares? Hallelujah. We've had big God today. Amen? So let me wind down here a little bit. All right. So what's the purpose? Empowerment for service. Let me say this. I want you to say it with me. The Holy Ghost, is not a toy for enjoyment. It's a tool for employment. Much of the Christian world, their whole idea is it's a toy for enjoyment. Ooh, I got the Holy Ghost. I'm going to go get blessed today. No, you come to get empowered to work. Work. Hallelujah. So, what else is it for? What else is this baptism in the Holy Ghost for? It's not a toy for enjoyment. It's a tool for employment, but it's also for your personal growth and edification. Ephesians 5:18-20, do not be drunk with wine in which is dissipation or excess, but be filled with the Spirit. What happens when you're filled with Spirit? Speaking to one another in psalms and hymns and spiritual song, singing and making melody in your heart to the Lord, giving thanks always for all things to God and the Father in the name of the Lord Jesus Christ. Man, when you're filled with the Holy Ghost, speaking in tongues, that river flowing in your life, you got the joy. Come on, I got the joy down in my heart, right? Woo! You got the joy. You got the peace. You got the love. You're having a good time. You're singing, making melody in your heart to the Lord. Hallelujah. It's a continual feast, the Bible said. It's not drudgery, gloom, doom, agony, gloom, doom, despair. Agony on me, excessive misery, whatever, hee-haw. It's joy unspeakable and full of glory is what the Bible said. Hallelujah. I'm not talking about everything in your life being right and all. You don't have struggles, problems, no, but this is a life in the Spirit we're talking about. Hallelujah. Okay, so recapitulating, baptism in the Holy Ghost is one of three baptisms every Christian must experience to be a New Testament balanced believer. It is

that book and we took it home and we're sitting in our apartment and we opened it up and read it. And it said, this is how you receive the Holy Spirit. Just open your mouth, take a deep breath, and when you let out that breath, speak in tongues. We just did that. We did it in our apartment all by ourselves, by faith. We believed it. And our life started radically changed from that moment on. Next thing you know, man, we were launched into Bible college in Dayton, Ohio. We got through Bible college, ministering all through Bible college, city missions, singles ministry, children's church, you name it. We were in it because we had a river flowing. We had to get it somewhere. That's the thing about being filled with the Holy Ghost. You got to do something. There's no such thing as being filled with the Holy Ghost, really filled with the Holy Ghost, as they were on the day of Pentecost and do nothing forever. Boy, that got quiet right there. All right, moving right along. We were in everything, okay? It all began right then, and we got launched into, man, I could tell you experiences. I'm going to write my book one day about my life. There's 42 years in ministry, and we've had experiences all over the world, incredible encounters with God, with devils, with you name it. I'm going to write a book one day about our life. Just not ready yet, because I'm not done yet. But I'm going to write one. But I'm telling you, we're in Bible college, right? You gotta be where God wants you to be at the time He wants you to be there. Not when you want to go. Not when you are ready. When God tells you. Go to the upper room and wait for me there, because that's where I'm coming. And if you're not there, you're going to miss. I've learned that. So we're in Dayton, Ohio. We're in Bible college. We're there at the end of Bible college. We've obeyed God. Been through our Bible. Got my BA, my born again. Got my PhD. Praise Him daily. Not post-hole digger. But we've been obedient. We're at graduation. And I'm sitting in church on Wednesday night with Pastor Alan T. Ross, great man of God. I love him today, to this day. Defend him with my life. I love him. He was an old Marine Corps drill instructor too. And he's up there preaching on Wednesday night, actually teaching. He's moving back and forth across the front of the platform. And now listen, you got to be in the position, timing, obedience. That's the key to supernatural. And we're sitting there in church on Wednesday night, and I'm talking to God. I'm saying, well, Lord, you know, we're graduating this month, and I don't know what I'm supposed to do. I got my degree. I don't know. What am I going to do? He hadn't told me anything. He just said, go to Bible college. You don't need to know yet. Just need to know what you're supposed to know. Learn something. Okay? So we finished. I'm sitting there, and all of a sudden, I'm watching Pastor Ross, but I'm sitting there talking to God. What am I going to do? And all of a sudden, I go into an open vision. Never forget it. I see through a discerning of spirits. My spiritual eyes are open. And I'm looking at Pastor Ross, and I see on Pastor Ross a big white, I recognize what it was, sheep's wool hanging around his neck. And I saw it. I said, what? Big old sheep's wool hanging around his neck. Oh, that must mean he's a shepherd. He loves, he's carrying the sheep on his shoulders. And then all of a sudden, whoo, yeah, that was right. That was right. All of a sudden, it lifted off of him, and it floated all across that sanctuary, and I watched it come. And it dropped on me. The next month, I was called to Fairmont to take that little Pentecostal church down on Morgantown Avenue. The pastor's mantle was transferred from my man of God to me because I was in the right place at the right time and I'd done what God told me to do and I was in position for the promotion. And the rest is from there how we transitioned from pastor to apostle in 1983. I'll tell you that story another time. But I'm telling you, this is what the baptism in the Holy Ghost is all about. It's living in the supernatural. It's not a toy for enjoyment. It's a tool for employment. And we've employed it all over the world. And we're getting ready to go again. No vaccination. Woo! No masks. Hallelujah. We're back in the air. Come on, somebody. Hallelujah. Woo! Shola Baha Kaya. No COVID. We leave on August 30th for Spain.
till September.

0: September 6th, we're doing a leadership conference, preaching revival in our affiliate church in Alicante. And I don't mind being there. I'm going to suffer by the ocean a little bit, Tom. I'm going to eat fish like you never ate in your life. They got this red snapper that's encrusted with salt. It's encrusted. They bring it out to you. It's about that big on a platter. And they break all that salt encrustment off of it, and that thing melts in your mouth. I'm going right after church. How many want to go on a mission trip to Spain? Come on. Woohoo! Yeah, everybody. Yeah, and then we're going to Croatia November the 13th. We're going to leave right after we go to our ACAL conference. We're in Croatia for 3 weeks, finishing teaching the Bible college we started 2 years ago in English and Croatian with Apostle Shisko, who's here preaching in the conference. It's his church. We're doing it in cooperation with him, putting a Bible college in Croatia, in English and Croatian. They don't have it. We're putting it there. Come on. Woo! Shola Bahatai. And it's apostolic and prophetic and word of faith and all of it. Restoration. Okay? And then on the 6th of December, we leave from Croatia. And Tim, my son, will meet us in London. And we go to Nairobi. And we fly to our college in Eldoret, Kenya. And we have all of our pastors coming together in Revival Fellowship Kenya. We're having a pastors' conference from the 8th, 9th, and 10th. There in Eldoret, we've already got the hotel booked and everything. Our pastors are promoting. It's going to be exciting, exciting time. Why, Brother John? Because we are baptized in the Holy Ghost and fire. Hallelujah. We can't sit still. Yeah. That's what we want everybody to be. That's what we want our church to be about. Can I get an amen here? I'm talking about being spiritually rich. Spiritual riches. We're rich in Christ. We don't want to live like paupers spiritually and be spiritually poor like God told me. My people are miserably poor like the Laodicean church. They got cars, houses, vacations, everything, but they're spiritually poor. God said, I want you to make them rich. And I'm trying. Hallelujah. All right, so how is this gift received? Three ways, actually. Sovereignly. Acts chapter 10, verse 44 through 48. While Peter spoke the word, the Holy Ghost fell on everybody who was listening. Many times that's happened. Any of you been filled with the Holy Ghost speaking in tongues while you were just listening to preaching in church? You were sitting in church somewhere and under heavy anointing and you started speaking in tongues in your seat. Anybody ever have that experience? Okay. A couple of you. That's understandable because that's not the norm. That's occasional. But after the day of Pentecost, both at Jerusalem and at Caesarea, it was laying on of hands that was the main way that people got filled with the Holy Ghost. Acts chapter 8, apostles from Jerusalem came down, laid hands on them, they received the Holy Spirit. Acts 19, Paul laid hands on them, they received the Holy Spirit. Laying on of hands is a major way, although God can sovereignly baptize you where you sit. But then the third way is by faith. You just ask for it yourself at home or wherever, all by your lonesome. I took a guy to Kenya years ago, an evangelist, to teach in our Bible college when we were recording all the classes back in the late 90s, starting 98. And this guy, I didn't know he wasn't filled with the Holy Ghost speaking in tongues. I thought he was. He was an evangelist, told me he preached in all these jails and prisons and all this and got people saved. So we had him go with us. He was ordained in our organization at the time. And so we're at Eldoret Bible College. We're having breakfast in the facility there before class, and we're talking about Holy Ghost. And he said, "Oh, I don't speak in tongues." I said, "You don't? I'm gonna send you back home." No. I said, "Oh, well, listen." And I explained to him, you know, about it and whatnot. Well, he went to take a shower, and he said, "Just did what I told him to do. Just open your mouth and let it out. He's in you. Let it out. By faith. Just start talking in tongues. Don't talk in English. Trust God that he's putting that in your mouth." He said, "I was in the shower and I started doing that." He said, "I haven't stopped since. I've been speaking in tongues all day long." Yeah. You can ask yourself. Luke 11:13, praise team. Luke 11:13, "If you then being evil know how to give good gifts to your children, how much more will the Heavenly Father give the Holy Spirit to those that ask Him?" So you can ask. You don't have to have hands laid on you. You don't have to wait for God to come upon you sovereignly as you are sitting in a service somewhere. You can just ask him. But here's the deal. Faith has action, right? Faith is an act, right? Faith is not just what you believe. Faith is a fact. It's what you believe, but it's an act. It's what you do. Say it with me. Faith is a fact, and faith is an act. Faith is what I believe and what I do. Okay, so you believe, Lord, whatsoever things you desire when you pray, believe, you receive, and you shall have, Lord, fill me with the Holy Spirit as you did on the day of Pentecost, speaking in tongues. Thank you. And then you do something. What do? You open your mouth and start talking in tongues by faith. You don't wait for God to make it happen. He can, but you don't need to wait, because by faith, you just get a hold of it and pull it right out of you. That's what we did. How many believe it worked? That's what we did. Didn't feel a goosebump. But afterwards, we've been feeling goosebumps for a long time. Hallelujah. Whew. If you're happy and you know it, say amen.
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So here is the good news, my friends. The good news. There is, therefore, now no condemnation, no punishment, no curse for all those who are in Christ Jesus. All your fears have been taken away. Instead, hope has been given. Because God, out of His great love, redeemed us on the cross. So now, my friends, no power of hell and no scheme of man

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Proclaiming the good news of our risen Savior, Jesus Christ, this is Angel 5, Hope Radio, Palau.

So here is the good news, my friends. The good news. There is, therefore, now no condemnation, no punishment, no curse for all those who are in Christ Jesus. All your fears have been taken away. Instead, hope has been given. Because God, out of His great love, redeemed us on the cross. So now, my friends, no power of hell and no scheme of man

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4: I'm Pastor Salem. I want to welcome you to the Christian Worship Hour. And as I've said so many times, we're always so happy when the weekend comes around, because that means all over the world. By shortwave radio, we reach 95% of the world's population, and we reach a big chunk of the world by television. And so it's just wonderful we can get together and we can talk about Jesus, that beautiful, wonderful Jesus. And today, by the way, we're going to start a series of sermons on the great I Ams of Jesus. I am the bread. That's going to be our first sermon. But before I do that, let me read just some of the letters. We get some of the most wonderful letters. I just love it. Here's one from Salem, Oregon. I sure do love that place, Salem, Oregon. Thank you for being lights in a world of darkness by sharing the good news of the salvation through Christ Jesus. And that's exactly what this world is. The Bible tells us the whole world is in total darkness. For in Matthew chapter 4, verse 16, the people which sat in darkness saw great light, and to them which sat in the region and shadow of death, light is sprung up. The Living Bible makes it to read like this. The people who sat in darkness have seen a great light. They sat in the land of death, and the light broke through upon them. And so that's what we're doing. We're bringing the light to the world, bringing the light to many people. Here's one from Rapid City, South Dakota. Listen to this. Here's, it says, this person writes, greetings and God's blessing to you and yours. I watched you since I was 9 years old. Watched you since I was 9 years old with my mom, grandpa, and grandma, who now dwell with the Lord. Since God blessed me with a new friend and a brethren who is a big help. I, listen to here, listen to this young man says, I've lived with seizures 39 years. For that reason, though, he knows how to talk to me, this friend does. And he helps me when I seize in public and keep out of trouble and with them. Anyway, Pastor, thank you for all you do for us. Keep up the good way, great work. God bless you. Here, this is a 9-year-old boy. He's been with him, worshiping with us 39 years. We're only a little over 40 years old, so he must have started right about the time we started. He has seizures for 39 years, and let's just pray that God delivers him and sets him free. But if not, you know, St. Paul had a thorn in the flesh, and he prayed to God to remove it, and God said, no, I'm not going to remove it, see? And so we don't pray. And so now ever since I broke my leg, I broke the same leg twice, and I have to use a walker. And so I'm not praying that I can walk again. We use my walker. And oh, it's wonderful because people see me with that and they open the doors for me and they say, God bless you. And they try to help me with things. And it is so wonderful that people that I even owe money to are nice to me when I have my walker. So I'm not giving up that walker. But we'll just pray that this young man, that God will deliver him. If not, then we pray the Lord's will to be done. We'll always pray the Lord's will to be done. Let's see. We've got time, I think, for another one here. And that is, it's Alvarado, Minnesota. And he says, I recommend you keep that old sheep herders healthy and well. Sheep herder healthy and well. None finer present the wonderful story of Jesus and his love for us. Praise the Lord and thank you. Well, in case you didn't know it, I used to herd sheep for my dad. My dad always had sheep. We wouldn't have cows on the place. He had one cow, we milked that, and that was an ordeal, believe me. But anyway, we always had sheep, and I used to herd sheep, so I know all about sheep. And I can tell you right now, yes, they are dumb. They are dumb, dumb. And so just put that to rest. But here he says, a sheep herder, you know, sheep herders, they are just really wonderful people. And sheep herders are very stubborn. And the nice thing is they are so stubborn, when they become Christians, they won't backslide. And you can count on them. And I have 2 sheep herders that write to me. And I hope we get some more. And maybe we can have a sheep herders society or something. Who knows? But anyway, we know the Lord, love the Lord, and give all the praise to the wonderful Jesus. But look at here. We have to start on this wonderful series. It's 8 sermons for July and August. And it's all to do with the I Ams of Jesus. There were 8 I Ams of Jesus. And this is what they were. Jesus said, I am the bread of life. I am the light of the world. Before Abraham was, I am. I am the door. I am the good shepherd. I am the resurrection and the life. I am the way, and I am the vine. Jesus gave those wonderful 8 I Ams. And, of course, you know where this originated, this statement, I am, originated. It started out with Moses in the Midian desert, where he'd been for 40 years herding sheep. He was a sheep herder, so don't forget that. And he's out there herding these sheep, and he comes across the burning bush, and it burns, but it never burns up. And he just doesn't know what in the world to do. And so he goes over to look at it, and a voice speaks out of heaven and says, take off your sandals, you're walking on holy ground. And so then he takes off his sandals, and then God tells him, Moses, I want you to go into Egypt, and I want you to tell the people to set my people free. And Moses makes all kinds of excuses. He's just like the people today. They're always making excuses. You should do this, you should do that. Stop doing this and start doing that. And they make excuses. Even with accepting Jesus, they make excuses and they put it off. You know why people put off accepting Jesus instead of accepting Jesus right then? Why they put it off? Because the devil's there. The devil will never tell you not to accept Jesus, ever, ever. But he'll tell you, wait, put it off, put it off. He's smart. He's a devil, and he's smart. And that's what he'll do. And then you put it off, and you never get it done. As a matter of fact, you could accept Jesus right now if you haven't. And I'll tell you how you do it. You just say, "Dear Jesus, I'm sorry for my sins. And I ask you to come into my heart and take away my sins. And I'll turn from those sins the best way I can, live for you. Thank you, Jesus." That's it. That's it. And if you make that prayer, your name is written in the Lamb's Book of Life. You're a child of God, and you will never lose your salvation, ever, ever. And if you want it, I got a little book on that. You can write for it. I'll give you the address a little bit later. And so Moses is there, and he's making excuses. And God tells, "I want you to go down to Egypt, and I want you to tell Pharaoh that I want to let those people go. And if he asks you who sent you, you say, 'I am sent me. I am.'" So we come upon the name God gives himself. I am that I am. That's the name of God. And that's the name he gives himself. That name signifies several things. It signifies that God is self-existent. He has all the power and all the might within himself. He has power that never diminishes. He is self-existent. He needs nobody's help. We cannot say we are for what we are, we're by the grace of God. But God doesn't have to say that grace of God at all. He is grace and he is love. And so God says, "Tell him, I am that I am." It follows that if because he's self-existent, then that he has self-sufficient. He's all-sufficient. He's inexhaustible. The foundation of all strength and power lies in this great God called I am. And he is eternal and unchangeable also. He is the same yesterday, today, and forever. He's the same that first day when I accepted Jesus when I was 10 years old, 90 years ago, 88 years ago, I guess, to be exact. I was 10 years old, and I accepted Jesus. He's the same thing. And he's like the hymn writer put it, the hymn writer, Henry Lighty. And he puts us in his hymn, he puts this phrase: "Change and decay in all around I see. O thou who changest not, abide with me." And that's wonderful, Jesus. And the great I am never changes. And he's faithful and true to his promises too, this great I am. And you can hang your hat upon it. You can put all your weight upon it. Christian, you can lean with all your might and on that great, wonderful God, that great I am, because he's true to all of his promises. Now, Israel has been raised up upon the knowledge that the great I am was God himself. And they knew that Old Testament. They were taught that testament from the day they could understand a single word. And they were taught over and over, the great I am was God himself. I am is the name of God. It was the name of deity. And listen to this. Don't miss it. When Jesus uttered these words and said, "I am," the people understood that Jesus was claiming to be God Almighty. It's exactly what he was. He took the name and he says, "I am." And that was the name for God. And he could do that because he's the second person of the Godhead. He is God. And he is divine. And he's just as divine as the Father and the Holy Spirit. Don't get that or don't miss that. Now, the common people didn't back off from that. But the old Pharisees, those that are the old leaders, the guys in the head parts, the one that's doing the teachings, and the ones that's getting up fighting Jesus and fighting God, oh, they about had a fit. The stiff-necked, heart-starched, religious leaders of that day, they went ballistic. Keep that in mind as we look at the story today. So we come to the first great I ams of the Lord Jesus, of the Bible. I am the bread of life. Listen to the conversation that leads up to that wonderful claim of Christ. They ask of Jesus, "What then doest thou for a sign?" That in words, it says, "Well, okay, you claim to be God. What do you do to show that you're God? Give us a sign, do a miracle." Now, just to show you how wicked these men were, and how they were so set in their ways, they wouldn't look at they wouldn't consider a thing. They were stupid. They were so set in their ways, they wouldn't listen. Listen to this. They say, show us a sign. You know what that happened the day before and they saw it? Jesus fed 5,000 people in one group. And they says, show us a sign. See, it shows you what sin can do. It can make you so hard. And when you continue to refuse Jesus Christ, you get tougher and you get tougher. And pretty soon it shines off. You can't see the light when it shines in your face. Show us a sign. And they then they said in verse chapter John 6:31. They say our fathers did eat manna in the wilderness, as it is written, he gave them bread from heaven. And he said, and then they're telling him that Moses, they were talking about Moses, and they says Moses gave us that bread out of heaven. The manna, he gave him that bread for 40 years while in the wilderness. And they say that Moses gave it them, and Jesus correct them right on the spot. And he says, verily, verily, I say unto you, it was not Moses that gave you the bread out of heaven. That's all he said about Moses. He dismisses that foolish, stupid statement that Moses did that. It was Jesus Christ. It was God in heaven. And it came from God, and here is God right here. In verse 33, Moses didn't give it to them. My Father did, and now he offers you true bread from heaven. And then they say, oh, give us this bread. They think that God is talking to them about this, about the bread that they can take and put some and eat and put in their hands. You see, it's totally materialistic. Totally materialistic. And Jesus is trying to teach them there's a spiritual part to this all. You have to listen to what God is saying here. And he wants them to see that he wants them to come to a spiritual realm. And they said, Lord, evermore, give us this bread. Start feeding us right now so we can use this bread all the time. And Jesus said unto them, I am the bread of life. He that cometh to me shall not hunger and thirst. He that believeth on me shall never thirst. I wish I could tell you about it, he said. I wish you could see that I am that bread. And he's trying to get them out of this materialistic world, and he's trying to get into the spiritual part where they receive him into their heart and their life, and they just have an awful time. And Jesus is really saying, you cannot get the deepest necessities of life just through the material. Man shall not live by bread alone. He has to have the spiritual. He has to have Christ. He has to have the Spirit of God. He has to have the Son of God. He has to have more than just plain bread that he puts in his mouth. You cannot get the deepest necessities of life from the materialistic world, because that's why rich people are not happy. Many of them are not happy. And some poor people are thrilled to death because they have them. Poor people have Christ. And the rich there are trying to get all of the world things for the material things. And we have people in the movies and all that commit suicide because they have everything. They have the world, what they were, world wants. They have the Holy Trinity. They have youth, and they have fame, and they have wealth, and they commit suicide because they don't have that other dimension, that spiritual thing that God is trying to teach them about. He says, if this spiritual bread comes from down from heaven, it comes from God. And that's why Jesus said, he said, I am the bread of life. He that cometh to me shall never hunger. He that believeth in me shall never thirst. And this is the Father's will who has sent me, that to all he gave me, I should lose nothing, but should raise it up at the last day. Now, don't forget that little phrase. He says, raise it up at the last day. Listen to that. You see, when we get in this world, we are all so materialistic, and we have to put it aside, and we have to see that there's more to that than just bread and what we eat. But there's that a part of us is made for God, and we're never going to be satisfied and it's settled until we have this wonderful God. And that's what we're doing today. And so I can tell you this, my dear friend, today, if you're unsatisfied, And if you're unfulfilled and you're wishing for something could fill your life and you're running around, you're having parties and you're having your drinks and you're doing all of the other things, the crazy things of life, and you're and here you are after doing all of these things and trying all of these things that have you find that life is meaningless. And there's no purpose in you. It's a desert. It's a wilderness. There is nothing there that satisfies. And Jesus saying, if that is your plight, then you come to me. You take Jesus. And when you take Jesus, you take the bread of life and you live. That's what Jesus is telling them. And Jesus is telling them, you don't need to work for, you work for the meat that perishes. But now you have to come by faith. And you can find that bread that is eternal. And it's going to raise you up at the last day. Because it's the spiritual. It's the things of God. Instead of the parts of the spiritual food, the bread of take the bread of heaven. Partake, for that bread will satisfy your deepest needs and your deepest desires. The bread will meet your deep desires of your heart. That bread will take you to heaven when you come to the end of life. You will live, and Jesus tells us you will really interpret life. You'll find out what life is when you have this wonderful Jesus Christ. And so he says, I am the bread of life. And if you want all these things, if you're not happy where you are, you have to come to Christ. And what did Paul say? Paul said he, after he lived a hard life and he had nothing, Paul said, I have learned in whatsoever state I am therewith to be content. I have Christ, and I don't need anything else. And if you don't have Christ, you can have all the world, and you'll have nothing. I am the bread of life. Search where you will. Go where you want. Do what you can. Live high, wide, and handsome. Spend your money like water, or miser it up in huge, glittering stacks. Count out your stocks and bonds and store them in your safety deposit boxes. Measure your land by the sections. You're never going to have that hunger satisfied until you have the bread of life, Jesus Christ. You have to come to him. And whether you're living in the day when these people lived or whether you're in the 21st century, it's the same message and it's the very same thing. You're never going to have life till you have the bread of life. Because Jesus is the only bread that comes from heaven. After this saying, Jesus, we are told, and the man, and he talks about how that he's the bread of life. And he's the bread from heaven, and they need to come to him and trust in him. And he's trying to get this across, and they're just how they are so materialistically minded. And don't we live in a materialistic minded day? Everything is what can you put your hands on? What can you put in your mouth and taste? And it's all of that. And we're leaving out the spiritual things, the things of God, the things that are going to raise us up at the last day. Because you eat that manna, they ate that manna for 40 years, and when they died and they perished. And when we take that bread from heaven and we die, we live forever. That's what an old pastor said. I'm going to die and I'm going to live forever. He that hath the Son hath life. He that hath not the Son of God hath not life, but the wrath of God abideth on him. I want to tell you something, friends. When you read this story, you'll see the multitudes left Jesus. They deserted him. And so many left him that Jesus turned to his disciples. And he says, will ye also go away? Over the centuries, Jesus has lost a lot of disciples. They misunderstood, or the battle was too fierce, or they got their little feelings hurt, or the church didn't do it their way, or for 1,000 different things, they walked no more with Jesus. I've learned that for 75 years. I've heard all of these things, and it makes me sick. So Jesus said to his disciples, will you also go away? Are you going away? To that query, Peter asked a question that has never been answered. Never been answered. He asked a question, Lord, to whom shall we go? Thou hast the words of eternal life. In other words, Peter is saying, if I go away from you, where will I go? Where will I turn? What will I have? If you turn your back on Jesus Christ, where are you going to go from there? If you turn your back on Jesus Christ, how are you going to satisfy your deepest needs? Or else there can be no eternal life. If you turn your back on Jesus Christ, you have no hope in this world or the world to come. That question has never been answered. Because if you don't go to Jesus Christ, where are you going to go? It's never been answered because there is no answer. There is no place and there's no hope. Only a Christless eternity where the worm dieth not and the fire is not quenched. That's the answer. There is no answer to this question. You will never find satisfaction. You'll never find eternal life until you have Jesus. Clarence McCartney writes such a beautiful passage. I want to share it. I may be speaking to some who have followed Christ but are now tempted to turn away from him. Let me say to you, before you abandon Christ and turn from him, be sure you have someone to take his place. You may have had doubts sown in your mind by some book that you read, by some address you've heard, by some disloyal utterance or act of a professed follower of Christ, or some statement by a proud secular or scientist. But before you leave Christ, you ask yourself Peter's question, Lord, to whom shall we go? Thou hast the words of eternal life. Perhaps I'm speaking to some who have not yet followed Christ. You have not taken him as King and Redeemer and Savior and Lord. If so, well, whom will you follow? If you come to Jesus Christ. And then I want to know, if you reject him instead of Christ, where will you go? No doubt I speak to one who once followed Christ and then forsook him. To you, I say, remember Peter's expression. Yeah, he followed, and then he forgot, say, Christ. But he came back again, and with tears and repentance, he turned from his sins and repented of his sins and asked Christ for forgiveness. And he tried to answer his own question. He failed. There is no place to go. He deserted Christ, and he forsook Christ, and there was no place to go but the wilderness and the devil standing behind it. There is no answer. And it is simply this. It is Christ in heaven, or it is rejection in hell. That's all there is to the story. And so I beg of you to come to Jesus right now and ask him into your heart to take away your sins, and he'll do it. And if you do that, you write to us. Christian Worship Hour, Box 2002, Aberdeen, South Dakota, 57402. And if you want to help us in the work, just ask God, dear Lord, should we help? Is this something we ought to help? You want us to do it? And you ask him. If he says no, give it somewhere else. Don't hoard it. Give it away. But then if he said yes, you help us. And if you help us, I'm going to tell you something. We're a member of the Evangelical Council for Financial Accountability. And they audit us every year. And we are clean as a whistle. Every penny is used exactly where it should go. You write to us if you want our Bible study or our film. And now I'm going to pray, and we're going to pray for the persecuted church in Somalia. Dear Heavenly Father, we just pray, especially for our brothers and sisters in Somalia, that you'll be close to them. We know you will. And help them to know we're praying for them. Be with all who are on beds of sickness today, and the lonely and the weary. Bless those that have prayed for this prayer and opened their heart to you. And we'll give you thanks and praise in Jesus' name. Amen. All right, now for our shortwave people, here it's again. Christian Worship Hour, Box 2002, Aberdeen, South Dakota, 57402. And I just have to close by telling you, God loves you. I don't care what you've done or who you are or where you live. God loves you. He loved you so much he gave his son who gave his life. And if you put your faith and believes in Jesus Christ, you have eternal life. And then all of our people in the Christian Worship Hour, we have a prayer team, we have many workers and staff and the rest. We all love you. That's why we've carried on now for over 40 years, because we love you and want you to come to Jesus. And I want you to know that I love you. I just wish I could pray, give it in a better way, but I've made it as clear as I can. And now the ball is in your court. You've got to make that prayer in your own words, in your own way, for Jesus to come in to be your child, be your son, and be you're the son of God, and you'll be his child. You do that, and I'll see you in heaven, and won't that be something? God bless you.
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2: God bless you, dear saints and friends. Today, we're going to deal with the biblical truth entitled, Jesus is Coming Again. Yes, my friends, no maybe so and no guess so about it. Jesus Christ, Son of the Living God, is coming again as he promised that he would. Now, we must realize that Jesus came the first time over 2,000 years ago as God in the flesh. And he came to redeem mankind from its sin debt. He was born of a virgin called Mary. He lived a sinless life here on this earth for some 30 years. He was crucified on the cross of Calvary to pay the sin debt for all humanity. 3 days later, he was gloriously and triumphantly resurrected from the dead by the power of God the Father. 40 days after his resurrection, he ascended back to heaven from the Mount of Olives. But my friends, he did not leave us without hope. What a wonderful, wonderful, wonderful, amen, hope it is. But he promised us that he would come again to receive us unto himself, and forever we would be with him. Now, I mind you, this is a promise, amen, to his children, to those who are born again, those who are blood washed, amen, those who have been redeemed by the shed blood of Jesus Christ, the church, if you will, the called out one, the ecclesia. The ones that have been called out of darkness into light, called out of sin into righteousness, called out of the kingdom of darkness into the kingdom of his dear Son. And he promised us after he went away that he would come back again and receive us unto himself. Let's look at this personal promise, amen, that Jesus Christ leaves here on record. He said this to his disciples who were with him during his earthly ministry, but also for every person that is saved and will be saved thereafter. He made this statement because he says in his word, what I say to one, say I to all. In the Gospel of St. John, the 14th chapter, verses 1 through 3, we see this personal promise that Jesus makes to the believer. Let not your hearts be troubled. Ye believe in God, believe also in me. In my Father's house are many mansions. If it were not so, I would have told you. I go to prepare a place for you, and if I go and prepare a place for you, I will come again. I will come again, he says, to receive you unto myself, that where I am, there you may be also. Now, this biblical truth should be the comfort and the confidence of every born-again believer. This is the promise that he makes. I am going away to prepare a place for you, but I'm coming again to receive you unto myself, that where I am, there you may be also. Now, I want you to know that further on in Scripture, we have this promise affirmed by angels. Let's go now to the book of Acts. That is the book of Acts, the first chapter. And we said earlier that 40 days after his resurrection, Jesus Christ went to the Mount of Olives, and there he was received on a cloud and went back to the Father in heaven. And this is what we're going to deal with at this point to show you that the angels confirmed this promise that he was coming again. That's the book of Acts, chapter 1, beginning with verse 7 through 11. And he said unto them, talking about Jesus, It is not for you to know the time or the seasons which the Father has put in his own power. Now the disciples had asked him a question, you know, when would be the time that the kingdom of Israel will be restored? And this is his answer. It is not for you to know the times or the season which the Father has put in his own power, but you shall receive power after that the Holy Ghost is come upon you. And you shall be witnesses unto me both in Jerusalem and in Judea and in Samaria and unto the uttermost part of the earth. And when he had spoken these things, while they beheld, he was taken up, and a cloud received him out of their sight. This is his bodily visible ascension. After he was raised from the dead, through his triumphant resurrection by the power of God, after 40 days walking and being seen of the disciples and many of the other believers, amen. For 40 days he went to the Mount of Olives. He was accompanied by his disciples, and a cloud came and received him. But Jesus went up in his visible, glorified body, amen, on a cloud back to the Father in heaven, where he sits today at the Father's right hand. Verse 10 says, and while they looked steadfastly toward heaven as he went up, behold, two men stood by them in white apparel. And we know that obviously these two men standing there are angels standing in white apparel, which also said, ye men of Galilee, why stand you here gazing into heaven? Here's the promise. This same Jesus, which is taken up from you into heaven, shall so come in like manner as you have seen him go up into heaven. Then returned they unto Jerusalem, talking about the disciples, from the Mount of Olivet, which is from Jerusalem a Sabbath day's journey. Now we see here very explicitly here that on his ascension, amen, that the angels affirm that this same Jesus, not another one, as you see him go up today, he's coming back again. And he's coming back to fulfill the personal promise that he made that he would come again and receive us unto himself. Now let us go also to the book of 1 Corinthians. I'm sorry, to the book of 1 Thessalonians. That is the book of 1 Thessalonians, as the Apostle Paul, amen, also gives affirmation to this biblical truth. That is 1 Thessalonians, the 4th chapter, verses 15 through 17. 1 Thessalonians, the 4th chapter, verses 15 through 17, still confirming this glorious promise that Jesus is coming back again to get his church. And the word of the Lord reads, as is recorded here, the 4th chapter of 1 Thessalonians, verses 15 through 17. For this I say unto you by the word of the Lord, by the words that Jesus Christ spoke himself. The Holy Ghost inspired the Apostle Paul to pen this. And Paul says here, I'm speaking this according to the word of the Lord, the word that he spake. I'm reiterating it to you, that we which are alive and remain until the coming of the Lord shall not prevent them which are asleep. He's saying here, we that remain and alive, everybody is not going to be dead when Jesus comes back. There will be a generation of believers here on the earth, and it could be any day, and we're going to prove that. His coming, amen, is certainly imminent, and it can be any time now, any day now. But he says here that we which are alive and remain unto the coming of the Lord shall not prevent them that are asleep. What he is talking about here, we shall not go before those that have died in the Lord. Prevent here means to go before. Amen? For the Lord himself shall descend from heaven with a shout. This is Jesus now. With the voice of the archangel and with the trump of God. And the dead in Christ shall rise first. That's what I'm talking about. It said that we shall not prevent those that have died in him. This event here, let me add here, is referred to biblically as the catching away. We're going to be caught up. It is also referred to as the parousia or the rapture. And many people have a problem with that because the word rapture does not occur in the text of the Bible. But certainly the concept of the rapture is there. Rapture means literally, you know, the catching away. Okay? But let's call it what the word says here. Verse 17. Then we, which are alive and remain, shall be caught up together with them in the clouds to meet the Lord in the air. And so shall we ever be with the Lord. Wherefore, comfort one another with these words. Now, this is a wonderful, glorious, encouraging, edifying scripture to build the faith and the hope of any believer. Amen. Who may think that he left us here to fend for ourselves. But let me tell you, Jesus is coming again. But I want to tell you, it behooves us to be ready. Because only those that are ready and waiting and expecting his return will see him, will hear the trumpet when he comes. And those that have died in Christ are not going to be left out. Our loved ones that are gone on, as a matter of fact, the Bible says that they shall ride first. And then when they shall get here to where we are on the earth, all of us together are going to be caught up together to meet him in the clouds. You remember back in the book of Acts, Acts 1, amen, and 11, during his ascension, starting with verse 7 through 11, Jesus was received by a cloud and went back to heaven to be seated at the right-hand side of God the Father. And the word of God, according to Acts, said, and the angel said, rather, this same Jesus whom you see go up is going to come in like manner. He's going to come back on the cloud. He's going to come back visibly. And he's going to come back in bodily form. And he's going to come back to get the church. And we shall be with him forever. Wherefore, comfort one another with these words. He's coming back again. Now, I need to take you to one more scripture that is found in the book of Hebrews. That is Hebrews, the 9th chapter. And the 28th verse, Hebrews the 9th chapter, verse 28. And remember here, we ended our scripture in 1 Thessalonians with the exhortation to let us comfort ourselves in these words. Now Hebrews 9, 27 and 28. As it is appointed unto men to die, but after this the judgment. So Christ was once offered to bear the sins of many. And here we go. And unto them that look for him shall he appear the second time without sin unto salvation. What a glorious day. He will appear, amen, without sin unto salvation. What does this mean? It means that when he comes to get us on this occasion, we are going to be totally delivered from these mortal bodies, amen. And we are going to receive glorified bodies like unto Jesus Christ received, amen. We are going to be like him. The Bible tells us in 1 John, amen, what love has the Father bestowed upon us that we should be called the children of God. For now we are the sons of God, and it does not yet appear what we shall be. But we know that when he shall appear, we shall be like him, and we shall see him as he is. Amen. I want you to know we're going to have our glorified bodies just like him. We are going to, man, put on immortality and incorruption. And we will turn now, amen, to the epistle of 1 Corinthians, the 15th chapter. It will explain this more in detail. This is called, as we said, the catching away, or the parousia, or the rapture. And this is the reason that this has to happen, because flesh and blood cannot enter the kingdom of God. We have to have our glorified bodies like unto him. In 1 Corinthians, the 15th chapter, starting with the 50th verse, and it reads, "Now this I say, brethren, that flesh and blood cannot inherit the kingdom of God, neither does corruption inherit incorruption. But I show you a mystery." I'm explaining to you a mystery, is what Paul is saying here through the Holy Ghost. "We shall not all sleep. We shall not all die. But we shall all be changed." Talking about Christians. Remember I said earlier, there will be a generation living. And this could very well be the generation, my friends. Because Jesus, yes, could come any day now. And we do not need to take it for granted. "Behold, I show you a mystery. We shall not all sleep, but we shall be changed." Verse 52, "In a moment, in the twinkling of an eye, at the last trump, for the trumpet shall sound, and the dead shall be raised incorruptible, and we shall be changed." That means the dead shall get up. These are those that died now in the Lord. Not those who died sinners, because they will not get up in this first resurrection. They will get up in the resurrection of the wicked. But he says, "In a moment we shall be changed at the last trump. For the dead shall be raised incorruptible. We shall be, those that died shall be resurrected with glorified bodies, my friend. The bodies that they have will not decay anymore, will not grow sick anymore, will not grow old anymore. And we shall be changed. Those that are alive and remain shall likewise be changed." What will happen? Verse 53 tells us, "For this corruptible must put on incorruption." We are now in our corruptible bodies. Amen. No matter how much we do to preserve our bodies, no matter how much cosmetics, you know, we can use to preserve our bodies, and vitamins and minerals and fruit juices and energy drinks and all of that may be helpful, but even with that, we are decaying every day, because this is the penalty of Adam's sin. But that day when we are resurrected, and those of us that are living, when we are caught up, this body of corruption, amen, will be changed. And we will put on incorruption. And this mortal must put on immortality. Mortal means that we are subject now to death. But immortality means there will be no death that will have power over us. Isn't this wonderful? This is not a farce. This is not a fable. This is the truth of God's word. And I'm reading it directly from the inspired word of God, the God-breath word, as is recorded in 1 Corinthians chapter 15, verses 50 through 54 is where I am now. Verse 54 says, "So when this corruptible shall have put on incorruption, and this mortal shall have put on immortality, then shall be brought to pass the saying that is written, death is swallowed up in victory. O death, where is," I'm at 55, verse 55, "O death, where is thy sting? And O grave, where is thy victory? There is none in you for the believer." Death has no sting for the believer. The grave has no victory for the believer. Amen. The sting of death is sin, and the strength of sin is the law. But thanks be to God, which giveth us the victory through our Lord Jesus Christ. Thanks be unto God, my friend, that giveth us the victory through our Lord Jesus Christ. Now, I have dealt with these scriptures, amen, to show you the glorious promise that Jesus made to us personally and left it on record in his word, according to John 14, 1 through 3. We have taken you to the book of Acts, the first chapter, verses 7 through 11, to examine the promise or the confirmation or the affirmation, rather, that the angels make concerning, amen, this promise as Jesus ascended back to the Father. We took you to 1 Thessalonians, the 4th chapter, verses 15 through 17, and there we dealt with the catching away, the rapture, or the parousia, if you will. And then we went to 1 Corinthians 15, 50 through 57, to deal further, amen, with our taking on our glorified bodies and putting off our corruption, our bodies of corruption, and putting on incorruptible, taking off mortal, and putting on immortality. And this is a miracle that is only done through the power of God. Now, there must be a question that somebody is thinking on, and one of the most logical questions that I can think of at this point would be, when will Christ return? Because you remember our scripture that we read in Hebrews, amen, the 9th chapter and the 28th verse, it said that he would come again a second time to those that look for him. Now, my friends, I have to add here, the second coming of Jesus Christ is real.

millions and millions of people in this world, my friends, are going to be missing. Oh, yes, I know the unbelievers always come up and with certain prognostications and certain hypotheses and certain theories, and they're going to try to explain where all of these missing people are. But I'm going to tell you, they will be in the presence of the Lord Jesus Christ in glory. And if you are not ready, and the only way that you can be ready, my friend, is you have to be saved, amen, through our Lord and Savior Jesus Christ, by placing your trust, amen, in Him as your personal Savior, believing on Him in your heart as the Son of the living God, confessing your sins to Him, and asking Him to forgive you and to call upon His name to save you, and He will do that, and live a life in the Spirit of the Lord for the rest of your days through His power and through His grace. And when He comes back, we'll be ready to meet Him. We'll be ready to go back with Him. Amen. So I just wanted to say that. And the second phase of His coming, but we're talking about the first phase. The second phase of His coming will be after the great tribulation that is going to come on this earth after the church is taken out. That's the next thing that will be on God's agenda. That after the church has been caught up out of this world, all the Antichrist is going to be revealed later on. But before that, there's going to be suffering. There's going to be tribulation as the world has never seen. Amen. And the Antichrist shall be revealed. And there will be a mark of the beast that people will have to receive if they are going to be able to buy and sell in the Antichrist one world government that is already in the making. My brethren, my sisters, and those of you that are not in Christ, if you can't live for Jesus Christ now with the Holy Ghost empowering you to do so, what will your chances be, do you think, after the church has been lifted out of here and caught away and the Holy Ghost, and you have to then be saved by endurance? And therefore, if you receive the mark of the beast, the Bible tells you, you can't be saved. But let's go on, because I want to show you how imminent and how much at hand the coming of the Lord Jesus Christ is. It's a glorious time for the church, one that we're looking for, one that we're rejoicing for, one that we're praying for. Come quickly, Lord Jesus. But it's going to be a sad time for the world and those who believe not. A sad time indeed. Okay, when will Christ return? Now, the Word of God tells us that no man knows the day or the hour. And these persons who come up prognosticating that they have the time, the day, and the hour when Christ is going to come or when the world is going to come to an end, they are just grossly deceived. And you don't even need to give them, so to speak, the time of the day concerning that issue. Because the Bible concludes, and the word of the Lord is right, that no man knows the day nor the hour that the Son of Man shall come. But the Bible does give us, my friend, it does give us, it is literally saturated with signs or indicators that will tell us when His coming is near. And I'm going to deal with these in our next segment, rather, of this lesson. Thank you. What are some of these signs? I'd like to call your attention to the Gospel of St. Matthew's. And we're going to see what Jesus himself said about it while he was here on earth. St. Matthew chapter 24, as we look at the first sign, or one of the signs. I won't say the first one because they don't necessarily come in this order, but one of our signs that we're going to look at, the first one we're dealing with, Matthew 24, 36 through 44. Matthew chapter 24,

0: verses 36 through 44. And it reads, verse 36, but of that day and hour knoweth no man, no, not the angels of heaven, but my Father only. These are the words of Jesus. Here is the first sign. But as the days of Noah were, so shall also the coming of the Son of Man be. This is the first sign. As it was in the days of Noah, so shall it be in the day when the Son of Man comes back. For as it was in the days that were before the flood, that's the days of Noah, they were eating, they were drinking, marrying, and giving in marriage until the day that Noah entered into the ark, and knew not until the flood came and took all away, so also the coming of the Son of Man be. Listen, my friend, this is not a fairy tale. This is the unadulterated word of God. And Jesus left these words on record. And all we have to do to look around us and understand what it was like in the days of Noah, and we will see that the signs of the times are telling us. But are we listening?
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4: If you can achieve it, then you could do it on your own. You wouldn't need God. He got to change you into the kind of person that can do that job. And that's the process. Impossible. You can't escape it. You can't escape it. The real riches in life come from the battle over your destiny. You got a word of God, you're going to do something. You get ready for a fight. And I can't tell you how long it's going to last. Most of it lasts as long as your flesh wants to stay around. The better you can kill it, the better you do. Okay? How much did your faith cost you? Is a good question. Now, those guys, what did the disciples tell Jesus? They said, we left all to follow you. We don't even have a backup plan. Elijah and Elisha. Elisha burned a cart, the oxen, burned away. He made a living and everything else to follow. The disciples said they left everything to follow. See, you know what's funny? When people hear that, they think like they got to give all their money to something and go broke and then follow Jesus. Well, if he ever asked you to, you probably should, okay? But let me tell you something. Your will is harder than getting rid of the money. Changing your will to conform, to do it his way, is much harder than anything you could give. I've seen lots of people rather give money than to change. They like the offering plate because they put it in there and it makes them feel better, and I don't know what to say. But changing changes how God looks at your offering. He sees it as a surrender. Remember the woman with the two mites? He said, she did it all. She did it all. She surrendered. She was totally dependent. Now, she was down to two mites, but she was totally dependent. And remember, Elijah was sent to the woman who just had a little bit of oil and a little bit of meal. And it miraculously took care of itself. And I believe that's where we could possibly be heading someday in my lifetime. It's not because God didn't make the world right and there's not enough food. It's the way men distribute it and how they treat things. Remember, God made it all to work. And men mess things up. Pick away, pesticides. I was listening to one guy, he's a horticulture guy or something. He said, everything is so GMO'd, you don't even know what plague it can withstand because we've changed everything so much it could just wipe out entire crops of corn, entire crops of things, because it's just genetically modified. It's not the way God made it. And so it doesn't have any defense. It just has a defense where they made it. He says, it's unbelievable what could really happen in the food chain. Those of you who like planting gardens, I always suggest plant a garden. Get heirloom seeds, plant your garden, and grow your vegetables. Anyway, James chapter 1:1-8. James, a bondservant. See how he talks about himself? A bondservant. A bondservant does what he's told. You know what I like? How many of you remember the movie Gladiator? Okay. I loved it when Maximus told the king, I want to go. He says, what do you do? I want to go home. And when he got the order, he says, I'll do whatever you tell me. Then he talks to the other guy, his armor bearer. Sometimes armor bearers are really nice to have around in case you... It's nice to have an armor bearer around. It really is. He talks to his armor. He says, what do you do? He says, well, sometimes I do what I want to do what I want to do, and then I go do what I have to do. He understood that he had to do something to conform to what the king wanted, and the king wanted it, so Maximus had to do it, and his armor bearer had to as well, because it was an army. Anyway, and the Lord Jesus Christ and the 12 tribes which are scattered abroad. Keep going, sis. My brethren. Uh-oh, this one's a good one, huh? I want everybody to clap at the end of this one. My brethren, count it all joy when you fall into various trials. Yes! How you like that? Because this is what it does. Showing or knowing that the testing of your faith produces patience. But this means it's a project. Getting patience is a project, it's not an event. Having its perfect work that you may be perfect and complete, lacking nothing. He wants to kill it all. If any of you lack wisdom, this is wonderful. Ask, he says, ask of God who gives all to all men liberally without reproach, and it will be given him. I think he's saying, in a way, if you don't understand what I just said, ask for the wisdom to understand it. The transformation of character is priceless. Priceless. That's why he told the one guy, sell all you have and give it to the poor and come follow me. Because he knew that that was true riches to be around that. You know, I don't believe in being broke. You guys know that. I pray for all of you. You have money and you prosper. I'm not praying this. I'm just telling you, God uses this stuff to shape you. Paul said, I've learned to abase and I've learned to abound. And I've had a good attitude in both of them. Is there any more up there? Was that it? But let him ask in faith without doubting, for he who has double doubts and is like a wave of the sea, driven and tossed by the wind. For let not that man suppose he will receive anything from the Lord. But he is double-minded man, unstable in all his ways. Oh my, how many of you battled instability because you were double-minded, you know? It's the battle for your mind. But God wants you to see, sometimes that's the only fight you got. You got to work on that one before you work on any of the others. Smith Wigglesworth put it the best. He said, God said it, I believe it, and that settles it. Well, I think he said that before he actually understood it too. Because it takes a while to understand your confession. We think if we confess it, it should happen in a week. And I think you might have to undergo the changes so it does happen. Like if you pray about your marriage, you might have to treat your wife different. That's what I learned. So I was prompt, bless God, touch my wife. You know, he changed me, left her alone. Okay? That was the answer. I got the answer, I just didn't like it. But you still got to cooperate whether you like it or not. What's your like got to do with winning? Nothing. You have to do what works. See, we can want to have it our way. I think it's, was that Burger King said, have it your way? Okay, thank you. I don't remember. I can go back. Where's the beef, though? I remember that one. That's older than everybody. It's older than anybody in this room, almost. But anyway, that was a Wendy's commercial, I think, or something. Okay. So, God is cleaning up those who agreed. Amen. Priorities changing. 2 Timothy 3, 12 through 17. Yes, all who want to live a godly life in Christ Jesus will suffer persecution. But evil men, here's what we have to understand. Evil men will grow worse. I'm quoting King James in my head and reading that one. If you're wondering why I'm seeing wax old or wax and all that stuff. But evil men, imposters who grow worse and worse, deceiving and being deceived. But you, see, it doesn't matter. You're going to see evil all your life. But you must continue in the things which you have learned and been assured of, knowing from whom you have learned them. And from the childhood you have known the Holy Scriptures, which are able to make you wise for salvation through faith in Jesus Christ. All Scripture is given by inspiration. This is for all the people that question the Bible. Believe it or not, the Bible reinforces it, and I'm happy. I'm good. Scripture is given by inspiration of God and is profitable. There's profit in obeying Scripture, not just money. I'm talking about the quality of your life. For doctrine, reproof, correction. See, there's correction and instruction. Reproof, those aren't positive. They don't seem positive if you don't want to hear anything. But they're all positive to God because he says that they'll correct you to do good work. Anyway, go ahead, correction, instruction. That the man of God may be complete, thoroughly equipped for every good work. He said, the evil people are going to be there, but you've got to go look at something else. You've got to go look at something else. Hallelujah. Now, the world can vex you. I'll save that for another day. Judges 16:16. 1 Samuel. I got Judges and Samuel. Now I don't know what it is, but she knows what it is. She's been covering for me for years now. Thank you. And it came to pass. Now listen to this, how pestering it can get. And don't take this bad. But one thing I always say about Jezebel, she makes you want to die. Like if you have a Jezebel in your life, you don't even want to live anymore because it's miserable. I'm just saying what happens, okay? And it came to pass, now he brought the Jezebel, it was all his fault. I didn't say it was her fault. It's just the effect you have. When she pestered him daily with her words and pressed him so that his soul was vexed to death, it came to pass, let me say, that he told her all his heart. She pestered him enough that he forfeited his answers to his anointing from God. You can't tell everybody everything in your lifetime. And sometimes it might be somebody up close to you. You got to protect it until they grow up and mature and grow so you can talk about it with them. And if they don't, you can't. Because if they're half and half, the devil will take the half they're not right on that day. They'll be half today and half tomorrow. Anybody know what I'm talking about? I've been married for a long time. Switch on you, and they'll use that, and you just exposed what God gave you to the enemy because they're operating by the enemy that day and not by the Spirit of God. And it's leaked out, and there you are trapped. You despaired of life. Despair of life. And Jezebel made Elijah feel that way. He wanted to run away and hide. Now, I'm not telling you there ain't men Jezebels either. I'm just telling you what happens when it could get so bad you despaired of life. What did Job's wife tell him to do? Curse God and die. That's encouraging. Curse God and die. Okay. Think about that. It's terrible. Job was bearing his heart and she could see it. But it wasn't any good for Job. Samson told her the secrets of his strength. He told her the secret of his power. Jesus told his disciples some things, but not everything. They couldn't have taken it. Amen. 2 Peter 2:6 through 9. This is another one. But turning the cities of Sodom and Gomorrah into ashes, condemned them to destruction, making them an example of those who afterward would live ungodly. And delivered righteous Lot. Now see, mine says vexed. It says, who was oppressed by filthy conduct of the wicked. He was vexed to me, like Job was and Elijah. You can be so vexed living in an evil place or working in an evil place. You got to know why God put you there. I mean, I learned when God put me in an evil, where evil goes on in a job place, either I didn't hear him or I'm in the right place and it's for me to grow. In other words, one time I had a job where he said, I'm building up, there was a lot of sin there. He says, I'm building up your antibodies and your resistance so you can be around sin and not become part of it. See, God takes a chance and exposes you to environments, and you got to decide which way you're going to go. That's called how you train people. We always want to train people in here, and then we put them out there, and we wonder what's wrong with them. I think you got to let them try things like Jesus did, and they said, Jesus said, I saw the devils fall from heaven like lightning. And they got all excited. But he says, no. Be glad your name's written in Lamb's Book of Life. When you're discipling people, you got to let them do something. And then you work it out. And they do some more, and then you work it out. You got to let them do things. That's why, this is going to sound funny, but I don't really care what we look like on television. I'm glad all the kids are up here, and I'm glad we got all the people learning to do stuff. And I want more. We both want more and more people to engage and learn to do things. And we're willing to live with whatever nobody does right, because we never did anything right for a long time. It just takes a while, and you got to let people get exposed. How are they going to grow up if they never did it? It makes sense. You can sometimes shield your kids from reality, and then when they get plopped into reality, they don't know what reality is. We're too protected, too idealistic environment. Anyway, so... It's funny how afterwards, when you're dead, they write a book about the stuff you did, though. Hallelujah. Matthew 7:6. This is what happens when you talk too much. I was guilty of it. When I was young, I was real bad. Do not give that which is holy to dogs, nor cast your pearls before swine, lest they trample them under their feet and turn and tear you to pieces. I am sure you have told somebody something you weren't supposed to, and your heart got crushed. Okay? Devastated. Well, it's really not their fault. It's discretion and wisdom that keeps that from happening to you. I always put everything back on me. I don't compete with nobody, but you know who I compete with? This guy. I put the demands over here. Like if I'm dealing with you and something goes wrong, I wonder what I did wrong first. Did I not give him enough information? Was I not efficient enough? What did I withhold? What if I could have said? Before I just go, it's them. Because guess who's the leader? I'm the leader. I'm the one that's supposed to be able to communicate it instead of blaming you. Now, after that, I'm going after you. No, I'm just had to do something to make you laugh. It's pretty serious in here. You get the point. It's like your kids. Like, you know, you got to apologize to your kids too. Not all the time, but when you do, when you mess it up, you can say, I'm sorry, honey. Did it wrong. It works really well, by the way. It teaches them not to lie. Because when you don't tell the truth, you create, I always say this, you create a distorted mirror. And they're looking at you for a reflection, and because you're not real, they don't see the truth. If they can see your humanity and your humility at the same time, they can receive from you correction and love. That's the way it works. But if you never are wrong and they're always wrong, it's like, I say this all the time, it's just like going to Kennywood and you looking in a mirror, and they got them distorted mirrors down there from when I was a kid. You know, three mirrors at Kennywood. One makes you fat, one makes you skinny, one makes you tall. Remember those? Anybody remember a couple people? Well, that's what, when they look at you, because as a kid, you're the mirror. Now, when they get older, the Word of God is the mirror, right? You know, look perfect in the law of liberty, it says in James. You can see yourself in the Scripture. And that's when you read Scripture, it starts to correct you. If you read the Bible and it don't correct you, you better get something worked out. Because, you know, I get so convicted, and ain't nobody in the room but me, God, and the Bible. There's only three things in there. Me, Him, and the Word. And I get really, if you think your sermons are convicting, I get really bad sermon convicting reading the Scripture, where I see I don't have the character to do what He wanted me to do. And He lovingly helps me through it. Anyway, so you don't cast your pearls before it's fine. Acts 9, 15 and 16. Now this is Paul, the apostle, the Christian killing, coat holding, jail approving, arresting man. He gets knocked down and he's introduced to Jesus. And Jesus asks him a question, Saul, Saul, why do you persecute me? Okay. Now, he sends Ananias to talk to him, to tell him this. But the Lord said unto him, go, for he is a chosen vessel of mine. The Christian killing, jailing, beating, rob is a chosen vessel of mine. So much for who you think should do it, who you shouldn't. You know, he's picked a rough dude there to bear my name before the Gentiles, kings and the children of Israel. Listen to this. For I'm going to show him how many things he must suffer for my name's sake. There is suffering in the following. And if you don't preach this, you've got a weak church in the long run. That's what happened to the American church. Prosperity was cool, but they chased it for 20 or 30 years, and it became the focal point, and that's almost one of the only gospels there was for a long time. But it was a truth, but it's hooked to a whole bunch of other truths as well. I don't believe God wants you broke. I really don't. But I don't think it's the only word you should ever get. There's a whole bunch of, because if you're going to follow God, you're going to have suffering in your life, persecution in your life. It could be subtle, but it's there. It can be subtle, but it's there. And the people that don't know God, I hate to say this, people, but all they do is find fault with churches and religious services and everything. They just criticize everything because they're religious critics, not knowing the grace and mercy and loving kindness of God who forgives sins. They could never know that and be that big of a critic. Because whoever's forgiven much loves much. So if you're criticizing all the time, there's love missing. Anytime I get angry and backslide, I can get as judgmental as anybody. I have to guard myself. Believe it or not, helping people, you can get really offended too, you know. Like you might have to just get along. We got to get along with a whole bunch of people. And I have learned that I take the lower place and I'm okay. Who's ever the greatest among you must be what? Servant. You want to stop strife in your house, go low. If it gets worse, you go lower. Now see, you can only do that to the extent that you're broken. When I say broken, I mean your will. So the more you go through the processes of your character changing, the higher your love gets and the better you are with people and yourself and life and patience, because you keep dying to what you want so somebody else can get what they need. And in that hidden place is where all the power is. If you're judging Christianity on the surface of a bunch of Christians that are humans that have all kind of stuff they need delivered from, even though they're Christians, you're not even going to understand Christianity. You have to judge it by the Bible and Jesus, not on what you see here. What if we and I are hollering at each other in a car? What if we're at the mall and we're just struggling over something? They're going to go to the mall no more. People don't have malls. We got a mall, but nobody goes. A store, okay? I don't want to spend that much money. She wants that. Pick something. You're going to find somebody. It's not going to be a good conversation. And if you see that and you judge them as Christians because you see that, how can you do that? The disciples was fighting over who was going to be the greatest, and they're following him. Come follow me and I will make you. So you saw the following, but you missed the making. You missed the making. The making is a process of death. Death to you, what you want, so God can get what he wants. Because if he gives it to you when you're going to do it, you're going to do it your way and not his way. That's why he has. That's why it takes so long. Look how long it took Moses. Long time. Joseph's in jail about 20, just under 20 years. Moses is in the desert for 40 years. That's a long time to break. But remember, he was so strong, he took it into his own hands and killed a guy. Thought he was going to straighten it all out. So he had some dying to do. He had to go through a process of surrender to do it. I think it's where that many are called but fewer chosen comes from. God can use you at the level you are all the time. This is not a condemnation message. He let me do stuff when I was smoking cigarettes. I let Eddie Anderson was smoking a cigarette. Okay? God's forgiveness worked in spite of my stupid cigarettes. Okay? But he let me help him. But that's where I was. Okay? And I was still being used of God where I was. So I do not preach condemnation. God allowed me to lead a guy smoking a cigarette that I put out by embarrassment because I couldn't pray with it in my hand. And he got saved. And he's still here today. God will use you just like you are. There's freedom in what I'm telling you, just not an excuse. It's okay to be who you are. It's okay. God loves you like you are. You're progressing like you are. But you still got to be able to receive the correction, the love, and all the stuff that comes with it. It's normal. Let's go to Philippians 3, 7 through 14. It's a wonderful one. We got to look at it. This is what happens to your brain and how you see things. This is when you gradually are making a change. Paul had everything. Pharisee, lawyer, power, money, all everything. Roman citizen, he had all the good stuff. And what things are gained to me, these I have counted loss. All of a sudden his priority changed. What he had wasn't important, what he got was important. Okay? Yet indeed, I also count all things for loss for the excellency of the knowledge of Christ. Jesus, my Lord, whom I have suffered the loss of all things and count them as rubbish, that I might gain Christ. You talk about a priority change. And I believe with my whole heart that this is your life over time, or your priorities change. I always say this when I'm preaching to you. Life to me is laying down this and picking up that.
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1: We now take you to the Church of the Lord Jesus Christ of the Apostolic Faith, located at 440 West Penn Street in the city of Philadelphia, Pennsylvania, 19144. Bishop Shelton Rafa Kabash Luke is the Apostle Pastor and General Overseer. 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Come on,

in Jesus' name. I want to thank you for the man of God, your apostle in the land today, Bishop Schultz, the prophet of Barshlu. We pray that thou forever bless him, keep him, guide him, protect him from hurt, harm, and danger. But forever give him the desires of his heart. Give him that which he needs to continue

don't know to be right, and we know those things that will inherit us eternal life with you, Almighty God. These and all other blessings and prayers we offer up in your name, in the name of the Lord Jesus Christ, who is God Almighty, through the prayers of the man of God, Bishop Shelton Robinson Marshall, let us all say,

Once again, this is the Church of the Lord Jesus Christ of the Apostolic Faith, coming to you from our temporary resting place, 440 West Penn Street in the city of Philadelphia, Pennsylvania, 19144. And now we'll have a selection from our apostolic choir, a song entitled, It's Good to Know Jesus.

You're welcome to attend the services of the Church of the Lord Jesus Christ of the Apostolic Faith here at 440 West Penn Street in Philadelphia, Pennsylvania, regardless of race, creed, color, and/or place of national origin. Bishop Shelton Rafa Kabosh Luke is the apostle, he is the pastor, and he is also the general overseer. And now we take great honor and privilege to present unto you the world's foremost minister, Bible analyst, and authority on the divine inspired word of God. The next speaking voice will be that of the apostle in the land today, Bishop Shelton Rafa Kabosh Luke. Come thou with us and we will do thee good. Bishop Shelton Rafa Kabosh Luke, give the most earnest heed.

And once again, to all the readers of the audience, we greet you in the name of Jesus Christ. And to the precious and mighty people of God, we proudly take this opportunity to one more time say unto you, peace be unto you and praise the Lord. And truly this is Bishop Shelton Rafakabash Luke once again coming to you from the Church of the Lord Jesus Christ of the Apostolic Faith, that indeed human family to which we can say is often imitated but never can be duplicated. For once again we come to you with none other than the message of utmost importance, that being you, save yourselves from this untoward generation. Knowing that we all must stand before the judgment seat of the Almighty God, how shall we escape if we neglect so great salvation? So, human family, except a man be born of water and of the Spirit, he cannot enter into the kingdom of God. Know that there is a way indeed that seemeth right unto a man, but the end thereof are the ways of death. So consider what we say, that the Lord give you understanding in all things. For verily, if our gospel be hid, it is hid to them that are lost. So this another opportunity for you to make your callings, your election sure, work out your own salvations with fear and trembling, and save yourselves from this untoward generation, that at that fateful day, when our Lord and Savior Jesus Christ shall reappear, he can readily say unto you, well done, thy good and faithful servants, enter into the joy of the Lord. So as always, we count it an honor, even a privilege, to have this God-given opportunity to honor the Lord, praise the Lord, glorify his great name, magnify Christ Jesus, God Almighty himself, because we know beyond a shadow of a doubt that there is no other God other than he, that he and he alone is the true vine. And know that except you abide on the true vine, that is in Christ Jesus, you can rest assured that eternal damnation shall be yours. So what do we come today to say by the graciousness of our Almighty Father, even Jesus Christ, God Almighty himself? We come to say to you, precious people of God, even human family, therefore, we ought to give the more earnest heed to the things which we have heard, lest at any time we should let them slip. So when you consider one Lord, when you consider one faith, when you consider one baptism, when you consider except a man be born of water and of the Spirit, he cannot enter into the kingdom of God. When you consider working out your own salvations with fear and trembling and saving yourselves from this untoward generation, you ought to give, we ought to give, as the scripture states, the more earnest heed to the things which we have heard, lest at any time we should let them slip. Because you know that you should work out your own salvations with fear and trembling. But if you don't give it the more earnest heed, it can slip. And you look around and you started and you said that you were all about ABC. And ABC was right in line with Christ Jesus, our Lord. And you let a little time go by. You say, I got it. It's going to be all right. All is going to be well. And then when you go to give a self-accounting, you find that you are X, Y, Z. So you have to give the more earnest heed to the things which we have heard, the things that you know to be true, the things that you know to be right. And consider one Lord, one faith, one baptism. It doesn't matter what people have to say. It doesn't matter what people will do. You work out your own salvations with fear and trembling. Because salvation, sadly, for the human family, is not for everyone. One says, well, salvation is not for everyone. Well, if salvation were for everyone, there would be no hell. So you have to know what is good, and you have to know what is right, and be willing to work out your own salvations with fear and with trembling. And how are you going to do that?
Cast not away therefore your confidence, which hath great recompense of reward. This confidence that we have in Christ Jesus, it has great recompense of reward. But you have to know that, and you have to believe that, and you have to work out your own salvations with fear and trembling. So this confidence that you had when you decided, say, well, I know the only way that I can be saved, that the human family can be saved, they must be born of water and of the Spirit. And there is a confidence that you had. Well, that confidence, precious people of God, don't cast it away, because it has great recompense of reward. Now, how would we know those things? Well, let us consider the Hebrews, the second chapter, reading the first verse. The word of the Lord tells us, Hebrews 2nd chapter, first verse, therefore we ought to give the more earnest heed to the things which we have heard, lest at any time we should let them slip. And in the process of not letting them slip, we have to not cast away our confidence in Christ Jesus, because that confidence has great recompense of reward. Consider the 10th chapter of Hebrews. Hebrews, the 10th chapter, and we'll read the 35th verse. Hebrews, 10th chapter, reading the 35th verse. The glorious word of the Lord states, cast not away therefore your confidence, which hath great recompense of reward. For consider the 36th verse, for ye have need of patience, that after ye have done the will of God, ye might receive the promise. For ye have need of patience, that after ye have done the will of God, ye might receive the promise. So cast not away therefore your confidence, for the scripture tells us, which hath great recompense of reward. So in your quest to save yourselves from this untoward generation, precious people of God, the scripture states, see that none render evil for evil unto any man. Man says, well, you know, they did evil to me. They did this to me. They did that to me. And they did the other things to me. And may even try to get a little spiritual and say, an eye for an eye and a tooth for a tooth. But the scripture states, see that none render evil for evil unto any man. So evil may have been rendered towards you, but you see, precious people of God, that you do not render evil for evil to any man. Because the truth of the matter is, either Jesus Christ, God Almighty, either he's God Almighty or he isn't. Either Jesus Christ, God Almighty, can do all things or he cannot. Furthermore, either Jesus Christ, here again, moreover, brethren, is God Almighty, repeating, or he is not God Almighty. And you have to consider, he that believeth on Christ Jesus, as the scripture hath said, for we know all things through the unction of the Spirit, the unction of the Holy Ghost, because we are the children of the kingdom, children of the kingdom of God. So when it comes down to what must be, well, he did this to me. And you may take the position and say, well, you know, I've been quiet for a while. I've been quiet for a while. It's been doing this for a while. This has been going on, and that's been going on, and those other things been going on. And you may say, I just can't take it any longer. I have to do what I have to do. But trust in the Lord, precious people of God, with all thine heart, and lean not unto thine own understanding. See that none render evil for evil unto
any man. Consider the book of 1 Thessalonians, 5th chapter. 1 Thessalonians, 5th chapter, reading from the 14th through the 16th verses. 1 Thessalonians, 5th chapter, reading from the 14th through the 16th verses. The word of the Lord states, "Now we exhort you, brethren, warn them that are unruly, comfort the feeble-minded, support the weak, be patient toward all men. See that none render evil for evil unto any man, but ever follow that which is good, both among yourselves and to all men. Rejoice evermore." Rejoice evermore and pray without ceasing, because we see in the 18th verse, "In everything give thanks, for this is the will of God in Christ Jesus concerning you." Now, one might say, well, what about this? And what about that? And what about the other thing? Well, I say to you, what about in everything give thanks? For this is the will of God in Christ Jesus concerning you. So work out your own salvations with fear and with trembling, because we have to trust in the Lord. Man has to trust in the Lord with all their hearts. Because when you consider, one says, well, I'm a good person, and perhaps you are as far as man sees things, but the word of the Lord states, "For I know that in me, that is, in my flesh, dwelleth no good thing. For I know that in me, that is, in my flesh, dwelleth no good thing." And we see this in the 7th chapter of Romans. Consider the book of Romans, the 7th chapter, reading from the 14th through the 21st verses. Romans, the 7th chapter, reading from the 14th through the 21st verses, where the Lord tells us, "Consider the word of our Heavenly Father, for we know that..."

with me, but how to perform that which is good, I find not. For the good that I would, I do not, but the evil which I would not, that I do. Now if I do that I would not, it is no more I that do it, but sin that dwelleth in me. I find then a law, that when I would do good, evil is present with me. I find then a law, that when I would do good, evil is present with me. So we see, there is a way that seemeth right unto a man, but the end thereof are the ways of death. The scripture asks the question, why do we deal treacherously, every man against his brother, by profaning the covenant of our fathers? Why do we deal treacherously, every man against his brother, by profaning the covenant of our fathers? When we do what we know to be good, and we do what we know to be right, it's all about working out your own salvations with fear and trembling. But sometimes that desire to deal treacherously one with another, but it's contrary to the words of our Heavenly Father, the word of the Lord. Consider the book of Malachi. Malachi, the second chapter, and we'll read the 10th verse. Malachi, second chapter, reading the 10th verse, the scripture states, have we not all one Father? Hath not one God created us? Why do we deal treacherously, every man against his brother, by profaning the covenant of our fathers? Have we not all one Father? Hath not one God created us? Why do we deal treacherously, every man against his brother, by profaning the covenant of our fathers? When it comes down to what must be, you want to take heed to your spirit. You know, you don't want to be one of those ones that's just out of control. It seems like this is the thing to do, so you do that. And it seems like that's the thing to do, so you do that. And whatever it may be, there's no control over your spirit. But the scripture states, therefore take heed to your spirit, that ye deal not treacherously. You know, when here again, when you go to deal one with another, now it may had been that you decided that you were going to go and you were going to be upstanding and you were going to be upright and you were going to deal with your brother, your sister, the right way. And that was your choice and you decided to do that. But the conversation, the interactions did not go the way you decided that it should go, or it went in a way and in a manner that was not to your liking. So as a result, you decide, say, well, I'll just deal, or you'll just deal treacherously. Since this is how they want to be, if they want to come off like this, or if they want to go about it that way, well, some say two can play that game. But therefore, take heed to your spirit, precious people of God. The scripture states that ye deal not treacherously. Stand in the book of Malachi, second chapter, reading from the 11th through the 16th verses. The scripture states, Judah hath dealt treacherously, and an abomination is committed in Israel and in Jerusalem. For Judah hath profaned the holiness of the Lord, which he loves, and hath married the daughter of a strange god. The Lord will cut off the man that doeth this, and master and the scholar, out of the tabernacles of Jacob, and him that offereth an offering unto the Lord of hosts. And this have ye done again, covering the altar of the Lord with tears, with weeping
and with crying out.

0: insomuch that he regardeth not the offering any more, or receiveth it with good will at your hand. Yet ye say, wherefore? Because the Lord hath been witness between thee and the wife of thy youth, against whom thou hast dealt treacherously. Yet is she thy companion and the wife of thy covenant. And did not he make one? Yet had he the residue of the Spirit. And wherefore one? That he might seek a godly seed. Therefore take heed to your spirit, and let none deal treacherously against the wife of his youth. For the Lord, the God of Israel, saith that he hateth putting away. For one covereth violence with his garment, saith the Lord of hosts. Therefore take heed to your spirit, that ye deal not treacherously. So whatever it is, therefore take heed to your spirit, that ye deal not treacherously. Said, it went down this way, and you were more than able to do what you wanted to do, to say what you wanted to say. In other words, to deal treacherously. But therefore, take heed to your spirit, that ye deal not treacherously. So we say, O Heavenly Father, create in me a clean heart, O God, and renew a right spirit within me. Sometimes the spirit within, things don't go the way you want them to go. You thought it should be like this. You thought it should be like that. But you're leaning to your own understanding. And as a result, you can become corrupted. But create in me a clean heart, O God, and renew a right spirit within me. You know, that which is good and that which is right, that spirit that leads you and guides you and lets you move the way you ought to move and be who you ought to be, let that spirit come upon you. Create in me a clean heart, O God, and renew a right spirit within me. Consider the 51st chapter of Psalms. Psalms, the 51st chapter, and we'll read the 10th verse. Psalms, the 51st chapter, reading the 10th verse. Create in me a clean heart, O God, and renew a right spirit within me. Now, notice what the scripture states. Create in me a clean heart, O God, and what? And renew a right spirit within me. Because the spirit can become corrupted. Because the spirit can, if it's not what it ought to be, whatever that would be, could and can lead you astray. So when it comes to what is good, and when it comes to what is right, the scripture states, for their heart was not right with him. For their heart was not right with him. Stand in the book of Psalms, 78th chapter. Consider the book of Psalms, the 78th chapter, and we'll read the 37th verse. Psalms, the 78th chapter, reading the 37th verse. The word of the Lord tells us, for their heart was not right with him, neither were they steadfast in his covenant. For their heart was what? Was not right with him, neither were they steadfast in his covenant. Precious people of God, each and every service that the Lord allows, you can show up, you could be in the pews and not miss a service. But that's no guarantee that the spirit that is within you, the heart that is with you, that it is right. And this is why we ought to give the more earnest heed to the things which we have heard, lest at any time we should let them slip. The scripture states, thou hast neither part nor Lot in this matter, for thy heart is not right in the sight of God. Thou hast neither part nor lot in this matter, for thy heart is not right in the sight of God. Consider the eighth chapter of Acts, the book of Acts, the eighth chapter, and read from the 12th through the 24th verses. Acts, the eighth chapter, reading from the 12th through the 24th verses. The scripture states, "But when they believed Philip, preaching the things concerning the kingdom of God and the name of Jesus Christ, they were baptized, both men and women. Then Simon himself believed also. And when he was baptized, he continued with Philip and wondered, beholding the miracles and signs which were done. Now when the apostles which were at Jerusalem heard that Samaria had received the word of God, they sent unto them Peter and John, who when they were come down, prayed for them that they might receive the Holy Ghost. For as yet he was fallen upon none of them, only they were baptized in the name of the Lord Jesus. Then laid they their hands on them, and they received the Holy Ghost. And when Simon saw that through laying on of the apostles' hands, the Holy Ghost was given, he offered them money, saying, Give me also this power, that on whomsoever I lay hands, he may receive the Holy Ghost. But Peter said unto him, Thy money perish with thee, because thou hast thought that the gift of God may be purchased with money. Thou hast neither part nor lot in this matter, for thy heart is not right in the sight of God. Repent therefore of this thy wickedness, and pray God, if perhaps the thought of thine heart may be forgiven thee. For I perceive that thou art in the gall of bitterness, and in the bond of iniquity. Then answered Simon and said, Pray ye to the Lord for me, that none of these things which ye have spoken come upon me. Then answered Simon and said, Pray ye to the Lord for me, that none of these things which ye have spoken come upon me. There is a way that seemeth right unto a man, but the end thereof are the ways of death. Because the truth of the matter is, God simply cannot lie. And God said, the word of the Lord tells us, the heart is deceitful above all things and desperately wicked. Who can know it? Who can know the heart? Who can know the heart? The heart is deceitful above all things and desperately wicked. Who can know it? So you have to trust in the Lord with all your hearts and lean not to your own understandings, because the word of the Lord was written for our learning. When it comes to the heart, I think the heart is this, and I think the heart is that, and they spoke from the heart, and perhaps they did. But the heart is deceitful, the scripture states, above all things, and desperately wicked. Who can know it? Consider the 17th chapter of Jeremiah. Jeremiah, the 17th chapter. And we'll read the 9th verse. Jeremiah, 17th chapter. Reading the 9th verse. The heart is deceitful above all things and desperately wicked. Who can know it? So the scripture tells us, deliver me from the deceitful and unjust man. Deliver me from the deceitful and unjust man. You know, the one that's pretending to be up when they're down, pretending to be in when they're out, pretending to be striving when they're not even trying. The heart is deceitful above all things and desperately wicked. Who can know it? Oh, deliver me from the deceitful and unjust man. Consider the 43rd chapter of Psalms. Psalms, the 43rd chapter, and we'll read the first verse. Psalms 43rd chapter, reading the first verse. Judge me, O God, and plead my cause against an ungodly nation. O deliver me from the deceitful and unjust man. Judge me, O God, and plead my cause against an ungodly nation. O deliver me from the deceitful and unjust man. Because when it comes to what is, oftentimes it seems like being deceitful will be the way to survive. It seems like not being upright, not being honest. The devil will have you to think that you can go further because the world loves a lie. But the scripture states, the wicked worketh a deceitful work, but to him that soweth righteousness shall be a sure reward. So you have to decide, precious people of God, what it is that you want. And if it seems evil unto you to serve the Lord, choose ye this day whom ye will serve. It seems like it's an evil thing to serve the Lord. Make a choice. Choose ye this day whom ye will serve. Because the wicked worketh a deceitful work. People say, well, it was this, it was that. But that's what they said. Say, well, yeah, that's what they said. And the word of the Lord says, and the tongue can no man tame. The wicked worketh a deceitful work, but to him that soweth righteousness shall be a sure reward. Proverbs 11th chapter, and we'll read the 18th verse. 11th chapter of Proverbs, reading the 18th verse. The word of the Lord states, the wicked worketh a deceitful work, but to him that soweth righteousness shall be a sure reward. So if you believe, there is a sure reward. So why worry about how this went? Why worry about how that went? Sometimes in life, you have to forgive, but not forget. You have to forgive that it went this way. You have to forgive that things were that way, but not forget that it has gone that way. Because the wicked worketh a deceitful work, but to him that soweth righteousness, the word of the Lord states, shall be a sure reward. Now, the scripture could have said, but to him that soweth righteousness could be a reward, might be a reward. Some say there would be a reward. The scripture states, but to him that soweth righteousness shall be a sure reward. So when it comes to that which is good and that which is right, you work out your own salvations with fear and trembling. Because faithful are the wounds of a friend, but the kisses of an enemy are deceitful. Faithful are the wounds of a friend. A friend may tell you something and it may wound you. You're wounded, but a friend loveth at all times. If they are indeed a friend, faithful are the wounds of a friend, but the kisses of an enemy are deceitful. Because that's what the enemy is all about deceit. And we see in the book of Proverbs, stand in the book of Proverbs, the 27th chapter, and we'll read the 6th verse. Proverbs, the 27th chapter, reading the 6th verse, the word of the Lord states, "Faithful are the wounds of a friend, but the kisses of an enemy are deceitful." So consider, when one wants those that are deceitful to be put up, when one wants those that deal in deceit to have dominion, when one wants those things that are deceitful to be presented as if they are not deceitful, the scripture states, "Shall I count them pure with the wicked balances and with the bag of deceitful weights?" The deceitful weights, they got a bag, they have weights in it, but it's deceitful. "Shall I count them pure with the wicked balances and with the bag of deceitful weights?" Micah, consider the book of Micah, the 6th chapter. Micah, the 6th chapter, reading from the 9th through the 12th verses. Micah, the 6th chapter, reading from the 9th through the 12th verses, where the Lord states, "The Lord's voice crieth unto the city, and the man of wisdom shall see thy name. Hear ye the rod, and who hath appointed it? Are there yet the treasures of wickedness in the house of the wicked, and the scant measure that is abominable? Shall I count them pure with the wicked balances and with the bag of deceitful weights? For the rich men thereof are full of violence, and the inhabitants thereof have spoken lies, and their tongue is deceitful in their mouth. Therefore also will I make thee sick in smiting thee, and making thee desolate because of thy sins. Thou shalt eat, but not be satisfied, and thy casting down shall be in the midst of thee, and thou shalt take hold, but shalt not deliver, and that which thou deliverest will I give up to the sword. Thou shalt sow, but thou shalt not reap. Thou shalt tread the olives, but thou shalt not anoint thee with oil, and sweet wine, but shalt not drink wine. For the statutes of Omri are kept, and all the works of the house of Ahab, and ye shall walk in the counsels that I should make thee a desolation, and the inhabitants thereof an hissing. Therefore ye shall bear the reproach of my people." So we see that Jesus Christ, none other than God Almighty. So what are you going to do? Take heed to your ways. Take control of your spirit. So yes, it appears to be the way to go. And perhaps everyone that you may have interacted with said that this is what you ought to do and a little more. But see that none render evil for evil unto any man. And because evil perhaps may have come your way, if evil came your way, this is the will of God in Christ Jesus concerning you. In everything, give thanks, because this is the will of God in Christ Jesus concerning you. So the scripture states, "I said, I will take heed to my ways, that I sin not with my tongue." When it comes down to what's good, and when it comes down to what's right, "I said, I will take heed to my ways, that I sin not with" what? "With my tongue. For the tongue can no man tame." Consider the 39th chapter of Psalms. Psalms, the 39th chapter, and we'll read the first verse. Psalms 39th chapter, reading the first verse. "I said, I will take heed to my ways, that I sin not with my tongue. I will keep my mouth with a bridle while the wicked is before me. While the wicked is before me. Sometimes people know that the wicked is before them, or they suspect that the wicked is before them and just say anything. Doesn't even matter. Have absolutely, positively no control over their spirit. But the scripture states, I said, I will take heed to my ways, that I sin not with my tongue. I will keep my mouth with a bridle while the wicked is before me. Because if you're unable to do that, precious people of God, the scripture states this man's religion is vain. If you're not able to take heed to your ways and that you sin not with your tongue, your religion is vain. All the religion you think you have, all the spirit that you think you have, all the knowledge that you say the Lord has given you, and all the dealings that the Lord is dealing with you, all the things that God is showing you, all of those things, put them all in the bag together. But if you cannot take heed to your ways, that you sin not with your tongue, the scripture states this man's religion is vain. Consider the book of James, the first chapter. James, the first chapter, and we'll read the 26th verse. James, first chapter, reading the 26th verse. The scripture states, If any man among you seem to be religious and bridleth not his tongue, but deceiveth his own heart, this man's religion is vain. So if any man among you seem to be religious and bridleth not his tongue, but deceiveth his own heart, this man's religion, the scripture states, is vain. And you do not want your running to be in vain. You want to do what must be done. And what are you going to do? Let your light so shine before men that they may see your good works and glorify your Father which is in heaven. That your light shines before men, that people say something about him, something about her, there's something about those people. They may say, I can't put my finger on it, but it's something about them. They're different. Why? Because you let your light so shine before men that they may see your good works, that they may see your what? Good works, and glorify your Father which is in heaven. The fifth chapter of Matthew tells us about this. Matthew, the fifth chapter, reading the 16th verse. Matthew, the fifth chapter, reading the 16th verse. The scripture states, let your light so shine before men that they may see your good works and glorify your Father which is in heaven. So the question the people asked, and the people asked him, saying, what shall we do then? And the people asked him, Luke the third chapter, consider the book of Luke, the third chapter, reading the 10th verse. And the people asked him, saying, what shall we do then? So what shall we do then? Sirs, what must I do to be saved? You must repent and be baptized, every one of you, in the name of Jesus Christ for the remission of sins, and ye shall receive the gift of the Holy Ghost, speaking with other tongues as the Spirit of God gives you utterance, as in accordance with the book of Acts, the second chapter, reading from the 36th through the 38th verses. Acts, second chapter, reading from the 36th through the 38th verses. Therefore, let all the house of Israel know assuredly that God hath made that same Jesus, whom ye have crucified, both Lord and Christ. Now when they heard this, they were pricked in their heart, and said unto Peter and to the rest of the apostles, Men and brethren, what shall we do? Then Peter said unto them, Repent, and be baptized, every one of you, in the name of Jesus Christ, for the remission of sins, and ye shall receive the gift of the Holy Ghost. So all we need to know is what is the gift of the Holy Ghost, and it just so happens that the word of the Lord tells us so. How do we know? Well, consider the book of Acts, the second chapter, reading from the first through the fourth verses. Second chapter of Acts, first through the fourth verses. And when the day of Pentecost was fully come, they were all with one accord in one place. And suddenly there came a sound from heaven as of a rushing mighty wind, and it filled all the house where they were sitting. And there appeared unto them cloven tongues, like as of fire, and it sat upon each of them. And they were all filled with the Holy Ghost, and began to speak with other tongues, as the Spirit gave them utterance. So, what is the Holy Ghost? Acts the second chapter, fourth verse. And they were all filled with the Holy Ghost, and began to speak with other tongues, as the Spirit gave them utterance. For verily, verily, I say unto thee, except a man be born of water and of the Spirit, he cannot enter into the kingdom of God. So finally, precious people of God, let us go to the book of Jude. The book of Jude, reading the 24th and 25th verses. Jude, reading the 24th and 25th verses. Now unto him that is able to keep you from falling, and to present you faultless before the presence of his glory with exceeding joy. To the only wise God, our Savior, be glory and majesty, dominion and power, both now and ever. Amen. So may the Lord bless you. May the Lord keep you. May the Lord preserve your strengths. May the Lord make his countenance to shine upon you, give you hope, give you peace, give you the blessed assurance that there's none other than one Lord, one faith, one baptism, that you must repent and be baptized, every one of you, in the name of Jesus Christ for the remission of sins, and ye shall receive the gift of the Holy Ghost, speaking with other tongues as the Spirit of God gives you utterance. Again, I say unto you, consider what I say. The Lord give you understanding in all things, but if our gospel be hid, it is hid to them that are lost. Work out your own salvation with fear and trembling. Save yourselves from this untoward generation. And as always, I say unto you finally, am I therefore become your enemy? Because I tell you the truth. May the Lord bless you. May the Lord keep you. And peace be unto you.
1: 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Some of the titles are, Sirs, What Must I Do to Be Saved?, 21 Burning Subjects, Are You False?, The New Birth, and much more. 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Or if you like to correspond with the bishop, you would like to know that you're hearing his broadcast in the various cities across the country and the various countries around the world, write to him. Write to Bishop Shelton Rafa, Post Office Box 2797 in Bala Cynwyd, Pennsylvania, 19004, USA. Once again, Bishop Shelton Rafa's mailing address is Post Office Box 2797 in Bala Cynwyd, Bala, B-A-L-A, Cynwyd, C-Y-N-W-Y-D, Pennsylvania, 19004, in the United States of America. 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
4: Did you know that the same miracle-working power that Jesus walked in is available for every man and every woman? It is written, God shows no respecter of persons. Hello, I'm Kathy Davidson, and I'd like you to join me as we enter into this kingdom, and we enter in through the gospel, the death, burial, and resurrection of our Lord Jesus, which is the power of God. That's what Romans 1:16 states. This death, burial, and resurrection is where the miracles come from. And do you want this kingdom of God? Because, like I said, it is yours for the taking. This is the prayer I pray on every radio program. This is a prayer God gave to the Apostle Paul to pray for us to get it. And it's in Ephesians 1. Father, I give thanks for everyone that'll listen to this message. I ask that you, the God of our Lord Jesus Christ, the Father of glory, may give unto us the spirit of wisdom and revelation in the knowledge of you, that the eyes of our understanding being enlightened, we may know what is the hope of your calling, and what are the riches of the glory of your inheritance in us, the saints, and what is the exceeding greatness of your power towards us who believe, according to the working of your mighty power, which you worked in Christ when you raised him from the dead and seated him at your own right hand in the heavenly places, far above principality and power and might and dominion and every name that is named. The name of Jesus is above every disease, not only in this age, but also in that which is to come. And you put all things under Jesus' feet and gave him to be the head over all things to the church, which is us, his body, the fullness of him who fills all in all. Jesus fills us all in all. And we thank you for this, Father, in Jesus' name. Amen. I'd like to begin with a testimony. Something that God very much did for me years back that I have never forgotten. God put me in the sign business, gave me my own sign company when I really was clueless of how to do that. But he directed me to go in there. Why? So that I would have to trust him on everything. I had to trust him with the knowledge of how to do what I needed to do. And I had to trust him that he would bring the customers in so that I would make money to pay our bills and feed my family. And I started with the sign company being in my garage. And one of the first big jobs I got was four big 4x8 signs. In those days, we did them on what was called MDO board. They had a flat side that we could paint and have a glossy finish. And I didn't have the facilities for these four big 4x8 signs to paint, so I painted them in my driveway, and I set them up on coffee cans. I didn't have boards to set them on. And as I was working on the boards, I had just finished carefully using my paint roller to spread the paint on them with just enough thickness and made sure that there were no bubbles in the paint. They were all done, and when I looked up, I saw coming right toward me was a very heavy rain cloud. And I knew that if it rained on these wet paint boards, they were going to be ruined. And I didn't have the money to go buy 4 more boards to do this over. I was born again at this time, and I was baptized in the Holy Ghost, just learning what the kingdom of God that was given to me was. And I stood at the head, at the north side of my driveway, and I looked right at those clouds, and I said out loud, in the name of Jesus, I command these rain clouds to split and go in opposite directions, no rain on these boards. And to my utter amazement, frankly, and shock, those clouds did just that. I watched it rain on my neighbors to the left of me, and I watched it rain in my neighbor's yard to the right of me, but it did not rain on my boards. That is the kingdom, the same power that Jesus walked in that is given to every man that'll believe. And that's what we have been talking about. We have been ministering to you what exactly happened in that death, burial, and resurrection of Jesus, and is presenting his blood to the Father in the holiest of holies in heaven. That is absolutely where our power comes from. I'll show you. Let's go back to Mark 1, verses 14 and 15. This is Jesus' first sermon that he preached. Verse 14, after John was put in prison, Jesus came into Galilee preaching the gospel of the kingdom of God. Here, gospel is the Greek word meaning good news. So Jesus came preaching the good news of what? Of the kingdom of God. And saying, this is what Jesus said, and we know, number one, Jesus doesn't lie, and his words are life. The time is fulfilled, and the kingdom of God is at hand. It's here. And then how do we get this kingdom? How do we work in the same miracle power that Jesus worked in? He tells us right here in Mark 1:15. How do we get it? He said, repent you and believe the gospel. Repent. Repent means to change the way you're thinking. That is basically what that word means, to change the way you're thinking. Okay, change the way you're thinking from what to what? Change the way you're thinking in your head about how you cannot do this, about how you cannot walk with God, about how God doesn't love you, all those things that are lies. We change the way we're thinking from that to believing the gospel, trusting in, adhering to, committing to the gospel, what Jesus did through his death, burial, resurrection, and presenting his blood to the Father, and the Father receiving it. And who did the Father receive it for? He received it on our behalf. Remember, Jesus didn't go to the cross for himself. He went to the cross on our behalf. He went to hell on our behalf. And God was satisfied with that sacrifice that Jesus made, received that sacrifice, and raised Jesus and us from the dead. And then Jesus went in to the holiest of holies in heaven with his own blood on our behalf, on your behalf. And the Father received it. And the moment the Father received that blood, the moment the Father received that blood on your behalf by Jesus, who he sent, you and I were forgiven. We were redeemed from all the powers of darkness. The ransom was paid. And we were justified, made like we had never sinned in the first place. All the sin gone and the consequences gone with us. Our slate, our book wiped clean. That's the power of that blood. And not only that, but when the moment the Father received that blood that Jesus came in to present on your behalf, when the Father received it, you and I were sanctified. We were set apart to God, dedicated to God, so that he could use us, and not only dedicated, but made holy. The sacrifice and presenting of the blood of Jesus made us the vessel clean. Clean. Totally clean. That's why the Holy Ghost could enter into us. The vessel was made clean. That wineskin was made new. And you say, I don't feel like that. That's where this verse comes in. Repent you. Change the way you're thinking and believe the truth. And the truth is that Jesus paid the price for you and the Father received it. That's what we repent and believe. We repent and believe the gospel. It does not have anything to do with our feelings. Thank God, the word of God and what Jesus did is a million times greater than your feelings. That's why I was able to divide those rain clouds so that it wouldn't rain on the business that God gave me. Because of that power that Jesus gave me and anyone else that wants it, anyone else that will receive it through his death, burial, and resurrection. And then last message, we were talking about the kingdom of God that Jesus speaks about here in Mark 1. The kingdom of God, we know from 1 Corinthians 4:20, the Apostle Paul states, for the kingdom of God, it's not in word, it's in power. You can read that Bible until you are blue in the face. But unless you have confidence in it, unless you believe it, those words won't work for you. You can memorize the whole New Testament, but if it is not in your heart and you can't use it, you can't use the power that's in it, it's worthless. It's in word and not in power. The kingdom of God is not in words, it's in power. And we know Jesus demonstrated the kingdom. That's why he said the kingdom of God is here. He demonstrated it. When he healed the sick, when he cast out devils, when he forgave sins, when he multiplied the food, he was demonstrating the kingdom of God. And that demonstration, he was our example. He was showing us how to walk in this kingdom. Jesus shows us that kingdom, tells us, gives us the definition. In Matthew 12:28, listen to what Jesus said. He said, but if I cast out devils by the Spirit of God, then the kingdom of God is come unto you. How did Jesus demonstrate the kingdom of God? He says right here, if I cast out devils by the Spirit of God, then the kingdom of God is come unto you. That's the kingdom, casting out devils, healing the sick, multiplying food, making people prosperous. That kingdom was given unto us. Jesus said, the kingdom of God is here. It's at hand. How do you get it? Repent you and believe the gospel. And lastly, that kingdom of God is within us. Luke 17, 20 and 21. And when Jesus was demanded of the Pharisees, when the kingdom of God should come, he answered them and said, the kingdom of God cometh not with observation. In other words, they weren't going to overthrow the Romans by an army. That's not the kingdom of God. The kingdom, he said, neither shall they say the kingdom of God is lo here or lo it's there. He said, for behold, the kingdom of God, this power, this miracle working power is within you. Within you. And one of my favorite verses, Luke 12, talks to all of us. Luke 12, 32, fear not, little flock. This is Jesus speaking, and Jesus cannot lie. Fear not, little flock, for it's your Father's good pleasure to give you the kingdom. It is the Father's good pleasure. Makes him happy to give you the kingdom. That's the Father's will, that we walk in this power. No, it's not pride to walk in something that Jesus already gave to us and suffered so much for us to get it. So let's take a look a little bit how this kingdom is available for all of us. Let's go to Mark 16, and we're going to begin in verse 15. And I can hear it now. There are some of you right now that are going to discount these verses. You're going to say that they weren't in the original manuscripts. And before you do that, have you ever done your own research? Or are you just believing what other men say? I want to give you some of the facts that have to do with this passage. First of all, there are 4,200 Greek manuscripts of the New Testament. And of those, 618 contain Matthew, Mark, Luke, and John, and only two of the 618 do not have these verses. They're written in Greek. And of those two that didn't contain these verses, and of those 618, the Synoptic and the Vatican are the only two that don't have them out of 618. And the Vatican, that one, it has a blank space left for these verses, indicating that the chapter was incomplete. It wasn't until the late 300s the manuscript was questioned. And the Syriac versions. The Syriac was the first language into which the New Testament was translated, and the Peshitta, which was done in 115 AD, and the Kirtonian, which was done in the 200s, contain these verses. The Latin verses, 8,000 of them, now exist, copied from Jerome's Vulgate, which contains these verses. And the Gothic version contains these verses. The Egyptian versions, the Coptic in the 300s and the Thebaic in the 200s contain these verses. The Armenian, Ethiopic versions, and the Georgians all have these verses. The overwhelming mass of witnesses, the manuscripts, the versions, and the early fathers are in favor of them. And what is taught here in these verses can be proved by many other scriptures. Do your research. Now, Mark 16, beginning in verse 15. You want to know if you're a believer or not? This will tell you if you're a believer or not. Mark 16, verse 15, "And Jesus said unto them, after his resurrection, after his blood was presented, after the Father received it, Jesus said unto them, go you into all the world and preach the gospel to every creature. He that believeth and is baptized shall be saved, and he that believeth not shall be damned." And verse 17, "And these signs shall follow them that believe." You want to know if you're a believer? "In my name, in the name of Jesus, they shall cast out devils." Yes, we can do it. We do it even today. "They shall speak with new tongues." Yes, available to everyone who believes. "They shall take up serpents. If they drink any deadly thing, it shall not hurt them." No, we don't pick up snakes, but if one bites us, it won't hurt us. Why? Because we believe. Because we believe what Jesus purchased for us in his death, burial, and resurrection. "And they shall lay hands on the sick, and they shall recover." All this purchased for every Christian, every believer, through the death, burial, and resurrection and presenting of his blood to the Father, and the Father received it. The Father received it, and it is the Father's good pleasure to give you this. Let's believe the Word of God and not the tradition we were brought up in. Let's believe the Word of God above what our parents say, above what our church says. Let's believe the Word of God above that. Jesus said the Scriptures cannot be broken. And then he went on. "So after that the Lord had spoken unto them, he was received up to heaven, sat down at the right hand of God." We pray that every message. "And they went forth." Who went forth? This is the next generation. Jesus said to the apostles, go preach this gospel to every creature. "And these signs shall follow them that believe." That's not the apostles. That's the next group. That's who the apostles preach to. They are the ones that are going to believe and cast out devils and lay hands on the sick. So these verses are for you and I. Isn't that beautiful? It is available to all of us. All of this is available to you. All of it is available to you. Being born again, being baptized in the Holy Spirit, being able to cast out devils, being able to lay hands on the sick, being able to speak in tongues. All of these are given unto us through the death, burial, resurrection, and presenting of the blood to the Father on your behalf. Remember what Jesus said. He said, the kingdom of God is at hand. The kingdom of God is here. And it's here 2,000 years later. How do we get it? We repent. We change the way we're thinking. And we change it to believing the gospel, believing what Jesus has done for us. That changing the way we're thinking again means not to rely on our feelings, not to rely on our circumstances, what we see and what we hear, but to change the way we're thinking and to believe what Jesus has purchased. Believe what is ours in the kingdom. Believe that we are forgiven. Believe that Jesus bore our sicknesses and carried our pains. Believe that we were made prosperous on the cross, that the chastisement of his peace brought us prosperity. brought us welfare, brought us security, and believing that by his stripes we

0: You must be born again. This is what opens the door for us to enter into the kingdom. How are we born again? Romans 10:9 states that if you confess with your mouth the Lord Jesus, in other words, if you make Jesus the Lord of your life and believe in your heart that God has raised him from the dead, you shall be saved. Shall is even stronger than will. You shall be saved. If you would like to be born again, pray this prayer with me. Jesus, come into my heart. Be Lord of my life. Forgive all my sins. Lead me. Guide me. And fix me. Only he can fix you. And I ask this in your name, Jesus. Amen. Now, for those of you that would like to be baptized in the same Holy Spirit that Jesus was filled with, it is for you. Jesus said, it is necessary that I go away. It is for your advantage so that I can send you the Holy Ghost, the same Spirit I walked in. So if you would like that Holy Ghost, pray this prayer with me. Father, I'm asking, fill me with your Holy Spirit. I know Jesus said, if I ask for him, you will give him. So I thank you now for filling me with your Holy Spirit. And Father, for everyone that prayed that prayer, fill them full. Fill them so they know that they've been filled. Now get off by yourself, open your mouth, and begin to praise God, thanking him for what he just did. And then from your belly, no fear, from your belly, let that language that you have never learned come out. And then let me know. Amen.
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1: This is where the Catholic and the Byzantine and all that those ideas started coming from 325 AD from Constantine. That's where they came from. These churches, the Orthodox churches to an extent, Catholic Church,

0: churches, and there's many, many other churches that are really similar to those. Some of them have different names, but like I said, there's 33,000 Christian denominations in the world. 33,000. It's hard to keep it all straight. But they like, these folks like to say that, you know, our church, the Catholics have this in writing. We had to take religious education at St. Vincent. You had to have so many credits. So I heard it with my own two ears. A lot of things that were really bad from these priests. Like the one priest said plain as day, the Old Testament, none of that really happened. It was all just stories to teach you something. I heard the guy say it right in front of me. I mean, come on. I was like, what? Well, they like to say that, oh yeah, Peter was the first pope. No, he wasn't. There was no pope until after 325 AD. Craziness. But we can't say anything because we're getting to some of the stuff. You know, we do the same thing in Protestant churches and have been for quite some time. Local pagan temples in the Constantine's time, these local pagan temples, they actually had paid clergy. Until 325 AD, the church leaders, Paul even said in some of his letters, I have a business. I run a business because I don't want to take a dime from any of the churches I'm responsible for. You know, Paul wrote that. You can look it up. You know, people say he was a tent maker. Maybe not. I kind of think he made tallits. I'm just saying. Another bad translation. But there's not a real good Greek word for these. So, you know, it works. So the pagans had hired clergy. So now, starting in 325 AD, the priest, the bishop in charge of in these basilicals, now they started getting paid. They had paid clergy in the church now. Never had that before. Something that we are still doing today, right now, we are still doing this, is you had one person ministering while everybody else just sat there and listened. That didn't happen until Constantine. I just described a church service until 320, up till for the first 300 years of the church, I just described what it looked like. It didn't look like this. Sorry, it just didn't. And God's changing all that. But don't worry, it's not going to change tomorrow. He's taking his time. You know, the audience basically looks on in silence because religious authorities call you laymen and call me the clergy. Two different things. But the Bible makes no such distinction. Not even close. In the Bible, it's apostles, prophets, evangelists, teachers, pastors, accountants, church administration, helps, all kinds of positions, all equal. But with that Council of Nicaea in 325 AD, that all started to change. Now, laymen weren't allowed to minister anymore. Paid clergy, right? Until the Dark Ages were over, so until around 1500, so for about 1,000 years, over 1,000 years, the average churchgoer was not even allowed to sing in church because they started having paid choirs back in the 4th and 5th century. Kind of like today. You know, big churches have these very professional bands, you know, which are great. I got no problem with that. We're going to have a band at one point. God just hasn't done that here yet. And I can't play a single instrument, and I can't sing either. Oh, he still does. Nothing wrong with Joel Osteen. Nothing wrong whatsoever. There's lots of churches. There's churches our size that have a full band. Yeah. I need to get this done, though. Talk to me after. We'll be fine. I got to get through some things. I'll never get through anything. Oh, don't be sorry. It's okay. I don't have a problem with that. Constantine tried to be, plus I'm almost at noon here. Constantine tried to bring unity between the pagans and the Christians. And he did it the backwards way. He brought the pagan stuff into the church. Instead of what God wanted as the church into the pagans, because we're supposed to be in the world, he brought the pagan stuff into the church. He outlawed Jewish celebrations. He outlawed anything Passover. Nothing. He Christianized pagan holidays. Instead of having Christian holidays and doing that, what, you know, there's not a whole lot of holidays in the Bible. Actually, the holidays in the Bible are Jewish, but God instituted them, so they're really His. So Passover, you know, tabernacles and all that. Well, Satan hates Jews. Satan hates Jews more than he hates you and me. Get that straight. If you can't see that in the world today, then, you know, open your eyes. It's always been that way, and it will always be that way until Jesus returns and locks Satan and his demons up for 1,000 years. But they'll still hate the Jews and the Christians, right? So he did it completely opposite. He paganized the religions. So instead of Passover, now we have Easter. You know, so stuff like that. You know this, that stuff anyway. And by the end of the 4th century, so in about 100 years, less than 100 years after the Council of Nicaea, paganism was outlawed. So it makes sense. I got this new emperor religion called Christianity. Now I got this favored religion, and I brought all this pagan stuff into the church. So why should we still have pagans? They should be in the church. So, but really what happened in reality, the pagan shrines were changed to Christian shrines all over the known world at the time. Pagan shrines were changed to Christian shrines. The pagans burned incense to their deities. The early church never burned incense, even to God. They had candles. Why did they have candles? For light. It's really simple. Satan's the one that complicates everything. So now you have in these basilicas, you now have incense burning. Why do they have, like, what do they have, that 30 or 40 candles in most of these Catholic churches and everything? All different candles. And I guess they all mean something. I don't know. Well, that came from the pagan culture where they would light candle to this deity, this deity, this deity, this deity, depending on what they needed. The deity of a good crop. That's the candle right there, right? So they brought incense into the church. Now the pagans, when they were outlawed, all they did was just change the names. They renamed their gods with Christian names. I used to get mad at my wife when we first met. She grew up Catholic. Most of you probably know that. She grew up Catholic. Most everybody around here did grow up Catholic. And she would, you know, talk about Saint somebody help me, Saint somebody whatever, and all this stuff, you know. I was never Catholic ever, so it's kind of, you know, I wasn't used to any of that stuff. And, well, where did that come from, praying to saints? It didn't come from the Bible. It came from the pagans who would pray to their deities for what they needed. So these saints, like what, St. Christopher, is that the one that's in the cars protecting the traveler? That's what, it came from the pagan religion. It didn't come from Christianity. But you can't tell these people anything. I couldn't tell her any of this. You know, God had to open her eyes to see that. And, I, you know, it does no good to pray to anybody but Jesus. Zero good. It actually, if you pray to a God that's not Jesus, it's actually going to hurt you. So when all of that, this now, if having the throne in the church where the priest would be and the you know, when Jesus died, God broke and just slit that veil completely in two. What he was saying was that now there's no barrier between God and man. But when Constantine started his Christianity, he put an elevated platform in front to bring that. Hold on. We'll talk afterwards. He didn't have a curtain anymore, but he now has, you're out now looking up at the bishop, at the priest. He brought the curtain back. Satan wanted that curtain back because now Satan can start his religion stuff, and he's been for years. Satan started his religion in the Garden of Eden. Just saying. Because what was one of the first things Satan ever said in the Bible has God really said? Well, that's religion right there. You know. So when all that idolatry came into the church, Holy Spirit left. He had no choice. He didn't want to. He had to. He's called the Holy Spirit for a reason. Holiness cannot exist with sin. And every change Constantine made was sinful. It wasn't biblical. And something that's not biblical is sin. Sin is it's even described biblically, really, sin is just missing the mark. We complicate things. God simplifies things. You know, the Roman government toppled around 500 AD. And I'm finishing with this. When the Roman government toppled in 500 AD, guess who took control? Do you know your history? The Holy Roman Empire. The church took control. Shocking. Shocking. The Constantine and Satan were setting that up from 325 AD. So that's just, when you see the big picture for all this, it starts to make sense. At least it does to me. I don't know. But, you know, by if the church wasn't dead at the Council of Nicaea in 325 AD, in 500 AD when the church took over the Roman Empire, if it wasn't dead then, it was really dead. But, because the church isn't supposed to. We govern with our prayers, because that's what the ecclesia is. But we're not supposed to be in charge of everything. Necessarily, governmental wise. That doesn't mean a Christian can't be king or president or whatever. You know, you can see my Trump sign there. You know, I liken him to George Washington. The enemy tried to kill George Washington over and over and over and over again, and he couldn't do it because God had his hand on George and said, "Nope. Nope, I've handpicked George to start this country. You will not kill him." Even the Native Americans figured that out when they tried shooting him and couldn't shoot him. They had their best men who never missed. And we heard this from two separate, you can read about this, it's in the history books, two separate Indian chiefs. They just told their warriors, "Quit shooting at him. You're wasting your bullet. For some reason, the Great Spirit has said that man will not die. Shoot everybody else, but don't even bother shooting at him. You're just wasting ammo." And then one of those chiefs actually met with Washington later and said, "Do you know how many times I tried to kill you and couldn't? I don't think they can kill that man because God picked him." Is he perfect? No, no, he's not. He's got issues, right? He's got issues. We all have issues. You know, we all have issues. But if I see God's hand on somebody, I'm going to be praying for them pretty hard, because that means they're in war.
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So here is the good news, my friends. The good news. There is, therefore, now no condemnation, no punishment, no curse for all those who are in Christ Jesus. All your fears have been taken away. Instead, hope has been given. Because God, out of His great love, redeemed us on the cross. So now, my friends, no power of hell and no scheme of man

Psalm 119, 105. It says, "Your word is a lamp unto my feet and a light unto my path." We have God in us, and He is light, and therefore we are the light of the world. This song celebrates that light. We march in the light of God. Let's sing in Zulu.

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